0: important work. Jennifer, I got 20 seconds.
1: And it's not making light, right? We are inspired every day by the people who are brave enough to call us.
0: Right.
1: And we get to celebrate and be witnesses to that healing. So we're incredibly grateful to the community. 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
0: All right, ladies, thank you. Off we go. 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
3: From ABC News, I'm Dave Packer. A shooting on the grounds of Delaware's Wilmington Hospital this afternoon has turned deadly. Law enforcement officials say it seems a hospital employee shot two other employees. One of them is dead. Police Chief Wilfredo Campos.
4: The suspect is outstanding at this time, and we are actively working to identify, confirm his identity, and locate him.
3: A lockdown has been lifted, revealed by the FBI, an alleged plot targeting President Trump's birthday UFC event on the White House South Lawn. ABC News Chief Justice Correspondent Pierre Thomas has the latest.
5: Authorities say it was a chilling plot, allegedly involving explosive-laden drones and snipers meant to shoot politicians and wealthy people, force a mass evacuation, and spark chaos across the nation's capital. Five people now under arrest.
6: It was a serious threat.
5: 19-year-old Tyson Proper from Knox County, Ohio, charged with conspiring against the United States and attempted murder. Authorities say rifle and tactical gear among multiple weapons seized from his home.
3: At the G7 summit in France, President Trump saying the memorandum of understanding reached between the U.S. and Iran to end the war is, in his words, a fair and good deal. Next step would be negotiating Iran's nuclear program with a 60-day negotiating window.
7: We have our deal done with Iran, and it should be successful. It goes to a second stage, which I think will be actually easier.
3: Vice President J.D. Vance said that Trump could release the text of the Memorandum of Understanding as soon as tomorrow. Ohio Governor Mike DeWine says he believes his state should abolish the death penalty.
8: I no longer believe the death penalty is a deterrent to murder. The moral justification I had for voting for the death penalty simply no longer exists.
3: And the death penalty hasn't been used in Ohio in quite some time. The last time that Ohio put an inmate to death was in July of 2018. You're listening to ABC News.
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3: Hopes are rising for falling gas prices. Oil prices sank again thanks to optimism over the U.S.-Iran deal. The price for a barrel of Brent crude fell 5% to $78. That's the lowest price since early March.
12: The national average right at $4 a gallon. And Gas Buddy does expect that number could go down to $3.75 by the 4th of July if shipping does start to pick up in the Strait of Hormuz on Friday. There are still some big ifs there. One is that shipping companies are still waiting for clarity on this deal, with the ceasefire potentially expiring in 60 days.
3: ABC's Elizabeth Schulze. 2 weeks after it was first detected in South Texas, the New World screwworm infestation has spread to dozens of animals.
13: In Texas, cattle, sheep, and goats in six counties have been found infested with the parasitic larvae of the New World screwworm, along with a dog in New Mexico. The latest case came from Sutton County, 135 miles northwest of San Antonio, raising concerns that the screwworm problem is moving beyond South Texas, where it first came in from Mexico.
3: ABC's Jim Ryan. Preliminary government data shows that the infant mortality rate in the U.S. dropped to a new all-time low last year. They were slightly fewer than 5.4

0: infant deaths per 1,000 live births in 2025, according to the CDC. Researchers say it's hard to pinpoint why. According to court filings, country music star Jelly Roll has filed for divorce from his ex-wife of 10 years, citing irreconcilable differences. Dave Packer, ABC News.
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5: KBEC 920 News Time, 5:06. Couple of things traffic-wise. 101 northbound at the Del Rio Road off-ramp. We have a bunch of plumbing equipment in the number 2 lane. Watch out if you're going through there. Also, further north on Highway 101 at the North Spring Street off-ramp in Paso, report of a fire earlier, and they had that ramp blocked off. Apparently, they've been able to extinguish most of the fire. Elsewhere, looking good, and weather also looking nice for the inland valleys, 70s, 80s, and 60s, 70s. Coastal valleys, both sunny at those locations, but the beaches, a bit of overcast, highs in the 60s. And a low tonight, around 53. That's news, traffic, and weather together. I'm Kurt Olson. 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
6: Can I ask a question before we bring in the good professor? Vice President Vance, he is the Vice President of the United States. He's all over media right now. He's on The View, and he was interviewed by Sean Hannity, and he was interviewed by Megyn Kelly. This is all like happening now. Is he talking about Iran? No. Is he talking about inflation? No. He wrote a book. And he's out on a book tour. I don't know. I'm an author. I'm trying to find enough time of the day right now to work on this book. If you're the Vice President of the United States, how do you find the time to write a book when we're in the middle of a war? You know, people have been struggling and asking for relief. Oh, here's a new book I wrote. Dr. James Armstead is back with us. Always good being in conversation, Dr. Armstead. I thought it would be more than appropriate to spend some time getting his take on the Memorandum of Understanding. Professor, good afternoon.
7: Good afternoon, sir. How are you?
6: I'm right. I bet you could find the time to write a book if you were so inclined.
7: Oh, I'm working on one or two right now, actually.
6: Does that surprise? I'll hijack the topic here for a second. Does that surprise you that a vice president has the time to write a book?
7: Well, see, I don't think of him as a vice president because Mr. Trump doesn't seem to let him do anything until now. So I think he's had plenty of time to write the book because he's had to be quiet, be in the background, and wait so he has a chance to run for president and not involve irking the current commander-in-chief.
6: All right, fair enough. I want to pull this back to Iran. So, Professor, as people know, we now have a memorandum of understanding between the United States and Iran. First question, what exactly is a memorandum

0: of understanding, and is this an actual treaty or peace agreement?
1: Well, the honest answer is I don't know. This is the 46th time we have, let me get that number, because people misunderstood me. The 46th time there's been an announcement of a ceasefire. Now, what I call this is CRAP. And CRAP, by the way, stands for Continuous Repositioning After Procrastination.
0: Well, if he does it one more time, he'll be the 47th president and the 47th statement of...
1: And maybe the 47th president has to have the 47th announcement of a ceasefire.
0: All right.
1: You know, maybe that's what it really requires. Now, my thinking, when you look at a ceasefire arrangement generally, not the 14 points or the 19 points that we have seen in past documents, but the three things I would think, strategically, you want to think about who is going to decide the situation regarding the nuclear weapon. That's the strategic issue that got us in the fight, that was part of the important part of the Obama agreement, and what several presidents worked on before that. The tactical issue right now in this current fight is who controls the straits. Every day that we've got ships, it appears over 138. I've been hearing several numbers because some have come out, and some may not be able to come out. They'll have barnacles on them. They're not going to be able to sail very quickly after 3 months standing still. And then, of course, there's the technical issue that's important here. Who removes the mines and from the strait so that it's safe for ships to go through? The overall issue when we talk about stopping up the straits, the both sides, you know, we claim that that we have seized the control of the straits, that we have an embargo, we're not letting anything through. The Iranians on the other side of the Straits of Hormuz can't claim the same thing. They're not letting anybody out or in. We're not letting anybody out or in. I would argue the real issue is what the insurance companies say.
0: Right.
1: But the insurance companies say the mines are clear, people have stopped shooting, it's okay for ships that we own, right, with weighing 100,000 tons carrying oil, that we're going to let them out. Right. That's really the end of the embargo.
0: Okay, but let me pull you back to the question.
1: What should be there?
0: But let me just pull you back to the question. The question is,
1: yes,
0: this is a memorandum of understanding. That is not a peace plan. That is not a treaty.
1: It's a deal to make a deal.
0: Thank you.
1: Explain. We're essentially saying we're going to have a ceasefire and we're going to negotiate the technical issues that cause the war. That we haven't settled them with the current fight. We haven't settled whether or not we're going to continue to fight. We haven't decided on a peace arrangement. We haven't decided on regionally what we're going to require as even the integrated issues involving the fight. Does the fight involve Lebanon? Does it not? Well, the Iranians say that it does, that if Lebanon has an occupying Israeli force, there is no deal. We have not been authorized, as far as I know, nor has it been announced, that we are negotiating for the Israelis.
0: Right.
1: That's an Israeli-Iranian issue. What we're talking about right now is the agreement between us and the Iranians, pretty much following the issues that the Obama deal tried to solve in 2010, and that's what's going on between us.
0: All right, but it's my understanding that, and maybe it changed this afternoon, but as of 3 o'clock our time, the deal, this memorandum of understanding, had not been made public, and no one really knows for certain what's in it. Am I correct?
1: That is correct.
0: And
1: we don't have the details.
0: Is that typical?
1: We do not have the details.
0: Is that typical strategy in a situation like this, Jim?
1: Well, no. That's not how these things are done, quietly in private behind closed doors. And you don't announce a solution until you actually have a solution. You would say that we have come to a ceasefire agreement. It will be in effect for 30, 60, 90 days, what have you. And here are the major points of agreement we've come to that define the ceasefire, other things to be worked out. That would be more typical. That's how diplomacy is done.
0: All right. But there is a lot of talk, and I want to

0: make sure we spend a little bit of time on this before the break. There's talk of $300 billion being given to Iran. Is that for real?
1: Well, not being given. Let's talk about that. Money is always wonderful to talk about, a fungible asset. The Iranians have sanctions against them. The sanctions mean that you can't sell certain things, you can't buy certain things, you cannot use the bank transfer system to move money around. It limits what your economy can do, and other things, what your diplomats can do and so forth, where your people and your ships can go, where folks can travel, your businessmen, your government officials. It does those kinds of things. We have seized Iranian money. They make a deal. They are paid off from oil that they sell, for example. That goes into a bank. That money has been seized or at least frozen so that it can't be used by the Iranians. If they agree to follow this deal, as it was in the previous, the Obama arrangement, those monies in a measured manner with milepost. You behave for a certain amount of time. You do not enrich any more uranium. You do not attack your neighbors, whatever it happens to be. Then we will release so much money at a certain date. So they're getting their own money.
0: Right.
1: We are not giving them. This isn't U.S. taxpayers' money going to pay them.
0: That's why we ask Dr. Armstead the big questions so he can separate fact from rumor. A short break. We'll come back, keep the conversation going a little bit later on. We'll invite your phone calls or read your text messages. I'm Dave Congleton. This is AM 920, FM 96.5 News Talk, KVEC.
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0: We have been spending the last couple of days saluting and congratulating my real estate buddy, Lindsay Harn, with Christie's International Real Estate. This Real Trends survey number, this is so darn impressive to me. According to these numbers, Lindsay Harn is now the number one realtor in the entire county. Sales volume for the Lindsay Harn Group, $212 million. 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I keep telling you, year after year after year, but I really mean it. 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Honest, thorough, dependable, gets the job done, gets you the best deal possible. 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Check it out. You will be impressed. Grab the phone. Give her a call, 805-441-7744. Yes, please. Tell her Dave says hi. After that, go ahead and start packing. You'll be moving fast. License number 01868098. So if you've been following the news, you know that there has been a memorandum of understanding signed between the United States and Iran. But what exactly does that mean?

0: Does it change anything? And in the grand scheme of things, has anything changed since the end of February when this whole mess, in my opinion, began? We'll look forward to hearing from you shortly. Meanwhile, Professor, back with you. I'm sure you saw the news today. The president is over in Europe at a G7 meeting. It's not an exact quote, but basically he said, now that the war is over, he was going to turn his attention to Ukraine. Is that a realistic assessment, in your opinion? Is this war over?
1: First of all, no, the war is not over. As I said, we have an agreement to negotiate an agreement and a promise, more or less, wink, wink, that we won't shoot each other while we're talking about all of the things that have to be negotiated out. We're dealing with all of those issues. So I don't think that war is over by a long shot. Hopefully it's reduced. We go from a kinetic energy war to a war of words, a war of politics, where we're throwing barbs at each other, and we'll get down to the business of negotiating, which isn't done in public. It's not done on TV with sound bites in front of reporters. It's the hard work that people like Ambassador Wendy Sherman did for 2 years when she negotiated a deal back in 2008 to 2010. So that's what we have to see. So that war is not over. Now, as for turning to another war, to dealing with the Ukraine, in many ways, President Trump has abandoned the Ukrainians. We have supported our allies in the sense that we will sell things to Germany, France, England, and they then are providing the aid and making the actual loan agreements to give the Ukrainians what they need to continue to defend themselves. And by the way, they've been doing very well the last 6 to 8 weeks. They have been moving ahead. They have taken the initiative on the battlefield. They have not lost any more territory. They have actually gained in combat power, suppressed their Russian air and artillery attacks. They put literally a drone wall up where the Russians can't move forward, even though on the battlefield, in that 750 miles from Lugansk down to Crimea, that the Russians are not moving ahead, and even though the Ukrainians are actually outnumbered by personnel.
0: Right. So follow up from the first segment then, please. You mentioned Israel. What does President Trump do about Israel, and where do they stand now in light of this memorandum of understanding?
1: Well, for the last week, we have had reports that behind the scenes, Mr. Trump is correcting Mr. Netanyahu, that he is saying, you are saying things publicly, you are doing things publicly, you are doing things on the battlefield that are really making this process difficult. Continuous occupation in Lebanon, failure to address Lebanese concerns and deal with the Lebanese government in terms of pulling back your troops, first the ceasefire, and then pulling back your troops into Israel and out of Lebanon. About 14-15% of Lebanon now, southern Lebanon, is occupied by Israel. Your failure to solve that problem is causing your ally, the United States, a serious problem in solving this regional conflict between you, us, and Iran. So that's what we're hearing coming quietly out of the White House, what they're doing, what's going on. Mr. Netanyahu denies that. He is telling the Knesset and his political allies in the Likud party and the parties, the three parties that are allied with Likud, he is saying that the relationship with Mr. Trump is as strong as it's ever been, that they are in lockstep. Trump agrees with everything he's doing. Clearly, that is not the case. So we are not in lockstep with our ally. We are not doing things in concert, particularly diplomatically, to get this solved.
0: Could this be the end of Netanyahu, in your opinion?
1: Well, Mr. Netanyahu is a survivor. Now, you know, there's an indictment, two indictments against him, one for unconstitutional activity and another for corruption. So if he loses office, he may very likely end up in a criminal courtroom and unfortunately for him, perhaps even going

0: into jail or paying a very large fine. So I think his political career is over when this war is over. So keeping the war going, keeping the fight in front of the Israeli public and in front of the Israeli press keeps him in power and out of jail.
1: We have now been engaged in this war for basically 4 months. In your opinion, where do we stand? What have we gained? How has the scene changed because of our war with Iran? Let me just PS on that. The reports today that I have been reading, Jim, suggest that despite all the bombings and the deaths and everything, Iran is stronger than ever.
0: I think politically that's true. I won't say that's true in terms of their combat power on the ground. We've certainly effectively reduced their naval power and the ability of their Air Force to fly. So the Air Force has to stay on the ground and stay out of range of our air cover. But in terms of the diplomacy in the area, the Iranians have demonstrated that with the vicious attack by the Israeli, with the vicious and strong attack by the United States, they were not only able to withstand that, the decapitation of their top government officials, and perhaps even two levels. We've got certainly the top political and military officials and a number of the second tier folks. They are still able to mount an effective defense and resist coming to the table, even with the push of their allies. The Pakistanis, the Chinese have certainly attempted to intervene and get them to the table. That hasn't been particularly effective. And part of that may be when you decapitate a nation, you get rid of the top leadership, the next people down or two levels down, depending upon who's running things, if those people don't necessarily agree, they have not developed a mature government, that is, the officials are working together in a system where they understand each other and everybody's on the same sheet of music, it's hard to find out what exactly are they going to agree to.
1: Yeah.
0: And we certainly see this in our own government. You know, what happens between state and federal governments, they don't agree, you get into an impasse. Well, that's been part of the problem in negotiating. The Trump administration has rightfully complained that they talked to the people supposedly who were in Pakistan negotiating for Iran. They agree. We find something, a level of agreement with them. They send for information back home, and they don't get the right information from Tehran. Tehran says, no, that's what you think, but we're not going to agree to that.
1: I'm at the two-minute mark with Dr. Jim Armstead, and I'm trying to be fair here with the president, but help me understand how, given everything you've said and everything that's been reported over the last 4 months, how does the president claim victory? By what yardstick?
0: It's pretty difficult. We've got almost 50,000 people in the region, ground troops, naval personnel, Air Force personnel. We've got a large force there, something like 60 ships. So more than 15% of the American Navy and maritime force is in the region. We have spent somewhere north of $35 billion, not counting the damage done to our and the world's economy. So maybe we're talking between 35 and 50 billion. You know, the military cost the 35, and then the other, the amount of the oil that has not been shipped to the rest of the world that's waiting on, and the damage it's done in other areas. Food is more expensive because you need fuel for it to transport it. So all of that damage being done, and it looks like the best possible deal we can make is the deal we already had with them 16 years ago. That does not look like victory to me.
1: So we haven't gained. It's been a setback on multiple levels. I want our listeners to think about that with Dr. Armstead. We've got news and traffic and weather. We'll keep hearing what the good professor has to say. We'll welcome your phone calls. I would be particularly interested in hearing from you. What have we accomplished? All the money, all the time, all the energy. What's changed with Iran?

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1: You really can't help yourself, can you?
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3: Hey now, it's Shrek 5. The lovable ogre and his pal Donkey are back for an all-new adventure with Zendaya and Saturday Night Live star Marcelo Hernandez joining the cast. Shrek 5 hits theaters June 30th, 2027.
4: I want to thank my beautiful wife. I would have never changed my life without you. I'd have ended up dead or in jail. I'd have killed myself if it wasn't for you.
3: At the Grammy Awards in February, country superstar Jelly Roll couldn't say enough about his wife of nearly 10 years, Bunny XO. Now the singer, born Jason DeFord, has filed for divorce, citing irreconcilable differences.
5: Paddington looks for the good in all of us, and somehow he finds it.
3: Open up a fresh jar of marmalade. Paddington the Bear is coming to Broadway. Performances of Paddington the Musical, already a huge hit in the UK, begin March 30th at New York's Al Hirschfeld Theater. Michelle Franzen, ABC News.
6: ABC News, I'm Dave Packer. One person is dead, another hurt, after they were shot inside a Wilmington, Delaware hospital. Officials say the suspect is a hospital employee and...
7: The suspect is outstanding at this time, and we are actively working to identify, confirm his identity, and locate him.
6: Police Chief Wilfredo Campos. Planes dropping fire retardant above Washington State Spokane County were below. The upriver fire continues to burn, now approaching 300 acres, threatening 500 homes. Federal judges now ordering the Trump administration to provide a detailed list of all the changes made at national parks. The descriptions on many contextual signs used at historic sites have either been changed or been removed by the administration. The FBI revealing a plot targeting the UFC fight night held at the White House, arresting at least five suspects. At the G7 summit in France, President Trump saying the memorandum of understanding placed between the U.S. and Iran to end the war is a fair and good deal. This is ABC News.
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15: 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Checking traffic. I'm having a flashback of yesterday, although I think the role of carpet was in a different area.

0: area. Highway 1 northbound, Morro Bay Boulevard. Have a roll of carpet in the number one lane there. Watch out. And we're looking at weather-wise, lows tonight around 52, 53. Tomorrow, a little bit cooler. Highs the 80s for the inland valleys and the low 70s coastal valleys, like slow at the beaches tomorrow. Temperatures, the mid-60s. And right now, sunny until it goes down, at least for the inland and coastal valleys. Partly cloudy at some of the beaches. That's news, traffic, and weather together, brought to you by McCarthy's. 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I'm Kurt Olson. 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
1: I am not throwing away my shot. I am not throwing away my shot. Yo, I'm just like my country. I'm young, scrappy, and hungry, and I'm not throwing away my shot.
2: So I hate to be that guy, but we have been at war for 4 months now, spending billions of dollars. And as Dr. Armstead has pointed out, 46 different times, 46 different times, it has been announced that we have a deal. But as I come back with Professor Armstead, the New York Times just posted an interesting article. Obama's nuclear deal looms over Trump's Iran negotiation. President Trump is under pressure to significantly improve upon the Obama-era deal in order to justify the huge human and economic cost of taking the U.S. to war. I think we can agree on that, Jim. That's the standard by which the president's going to be judged, correct?
3: Absolutely.
2: How does this compare to Obama?
3: Well, first of all, the president starts off his administration before we had any idea that he wanted to shoot at the Iranians by saying the Obama deal was a bad deal and he was going to get something better. Now, he didn't necessarily say he was going to take us to war to get it, but he did say it was a bad deal. He reneged on it in his previous term because he was going to get something better. Well, he didn't in the previous 4 years. He had 4 years to do that. That didn't happen. He wasn't getting anything done, any movement with the Iranians in the first months of his administration. So we had the attack last April. And then, of course, the war. Four months ago. So here we are with military force being applied, the Straits of Hormuz being closed, 30% of the world's gas, 22% of the world's oil being stopped. And he wasn't moving effectively towards a ceasefire or, more importantly, a long-term permanent peace with Iran, with the region, so that we can continue economic activity and move towards other things. One of the things that bothers me personally, as someone interested in international law and seeing the problems, the continuous problems for the last 80 years in the Middle East, is that I have heard no discussion by the Trump administration of effectively supporting human rights. That early on, before the attack, Mr. Trump told the demonstrators who were up against a very tough Iranian regime that he had their back. Right. Nothing in any of the ceasefire talks deals with human rights, deals with effectively supporting these people who were being pressured, some murdered, killed, and certainly imprisoned by the Iranian administration. Right. That, what are we doing to support that? I don't see anything.
2: Let's take a call. 805-543-8830. 800-549-5832. Give us a call. Shoot us a text. We start with Bob in San Luis. Hi, Bob.
4: Hi, Dave. Hi, Dr. Pam.
2: Hi, Bob.
3: Hi, Bob.
4: Yes, sir. The one thing I think that President Trump has shown Iran, and Iran should wake up and pay attention to this, we, the USA, has the most powerful military in the world. I think we can all agree on that. Iran doesn't need a nuclear weapon. With the drones they have and the ability to control the Strait of Hormuz, they don't need a nuclear weapon.
2: He's not wrong. Jim?
3: I see nothing wrong with that assessment. They have closed.

0: close down the their side of the Straits of Hormuz without access to a nuclear weapon. Although they do have nearly 1,000 pounds, is that 440 kilograms of fissionable or pre-fissionable material that we're concerned with, but in terms of needing the bomb for their political survival and their ability to export terrorism, they've got the ability to do that right now.
1: Yeah, I mean, Bob, I think you're absolutely right.
0: And they are doing it.
1: Yeah, what else do you want to say, Bob?
2: Well, it's just another string and continuing failures of this administration. They can't do anything right, period.
1: Bob, I appreciate the call. Is that an overgeneralization, Jim? Or do you give Trump credit for anything in terms of foreign policy?
0: I would think there's some areas where he has made some headway. I think I don't necessarily like the process. I'm a process guy. So when you want to make sure America is doing well economically and dealing in fair markets and dealing with our allies and our adversaries in terms of the economic order, we have institutions to deal with that. President's at the G7 right now where we talk about those kinds of things. Threatening people like the Canadians, who are wonderful allies, the longest peaceful border in the world, nearly 5,000 miles, by the way. It's huge. This is really huge. It's undefended, it's peaceful, and our economies are inextricably intertwined. 80% of Canadians live within 100 miles of the United States, and almost all of that 80%, their first level of news and information comes from American broadcasting, something we should be very proud of in terms of our relationship. Threatening them with high tariffs, 100% tariffs, because they don't do something we want, or we see an area where we're buying more from them than in certain areas than we're selling to them, that's not good diplomacy.
1: Okay. All right, let's take another
0: call.
1: Of course,
0: that has to fall back.
1: 805-543-8830. Here's Alan in San Luis. Hey, Alan.
3: Hey, Dave. Hey, Doctor.
1: Hey, Alan.
3: I want to throw something that relates to Iran but hasn't been talked that much lately, and that's North Korea. We were watching them firing off these test missiles and the whole thing, but now is it that they're just being ignored, or what's going on with them?
0: Well, you know, we're aware that intelligence estimates that the North Koreans may have as many as 60 nuclear weapons. They have a very active missile program, and they test their missiles by firing over Japan. Well, there's a clear message to that, to our principal ally in the region, that, you know, the Americans can't protect you. We fire our missiles over you out in the Pacific, and some of those missiles may or may not contain a nuclear weapon when they're fired. You never know. So you'd better treat us with a little more respect, a little more attention. And we haven't effectively dealt with that. We've certainly talked with the Chinese about controlling your ally, your strong ally, and your mentee, if I may use that term. So how we handle that has been very clumsy. Mr. Trump has claimed his personal relationship with Kim Jong-un was such that North Korea wouldn't be a problem, and this budding romance that they have when they get together, that's nice for optics. It's interesting for the television, for the evening news for 5 minutes. I'm not sure that's moved us, moved the ball downrange diplomatically.
1: What else, Alan?
3: So is the weakening of Iran militarily helping us with North Korea?
0: I wouldn't say so directly, but indirectly, if the North Koreans, and let me take you back a little ways to give you a parallel. North Korea was a problem when we were having trouble with Saddam Hussein. Now, people would say, and you would hear this in the intelligence community, that, oh, these guys are working together, they've got something going on, some sort of arrangement. I think everybody was reading the newspaper. They were watching the news. The North Koreans knew that the Iraqis were causing us problems in the Middle East. the Iraqis knew that the North Koreans were a problem with their inland seas.

0: and our sailing in the area. They were causing trouble. They were in close contact with American and other airplanes in the area. They all knew that. These folks are sophisticated. They will take advantage of you having a problem somewhere else.
1: All right, Dr. Armstead is with us. Alan, thank you for the call. 805-543-8830, 800-549-5832. As Dr. Armstead talks about the so-called memorandum of understanding, interesting question coming in on the Frederick Law text line. If Iran is still stronger than ever, what's their motivation for possibly signing any kind of deal? Jim?
0: Their motivation is a bit weak. The only thing we have now pushing them to a deal soon that's not conducive to where they want to go is that we still have forces in the area. We can strike again. Now, they also know we can't keep those forces there permanently. You either have to fight or you've got to move them back because it's very expensive keeping this ready-to-fight fleet, two fleets actually, out in the at sea, and those Marines and Air Force personnel, keeping them out there in the field. That costs us a lot of money. We can't continue to do that for an indeterminate period of time. And now that the Congress has pulled back the president's war powers, they recognize that there's only so much he can do militarily without the support of Congress, and we've passed the magic 60-day period where he needs a resolution.
1: Also coming on the Frederick Law text line, while meeting with the Qatari emir, Trump stated that, quote, their, meaning Iranian, nuclear material is not that valuable, so not worth going after. It's an interesting statement of total failure. Do you agree with that assessment, Jim?
0: Well, the truth to that is that, and you might have caught my comment. I caught myself when I said fissionable material early on. There's about 447 kilograms, 1,000 pounds or so. It's pre-fissionable material. This is not material ready to make a bomb right now, but it's been enriched beyond the level many would argue that's necessary for a civilian power plant, but it's not yet at the level that would be appropriate to putting a bomb together immediately. But it's moving you in that direction. So do you have to destroy that right now to defend us by keeping them from having an immediate bomb? No. That's not the issue. I would be more concerned about the number of centrifuges that they're a very advanced industrial nation. They can make centrifuges, which is how you purify, a very important part of purifying the uranium, enriching it. So we've got this industrial process we're trying to stop. There is time to do that. Time is not on our side, but this is not as an immediate issue as I think sometimes the president would like to indicate.
1: All right, fair enough. We're in conversation with Dr. James Armstead. We'll come back for a final segment right here on KVEC.
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1: 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By the way, John Spencer will be joining Andy, who's back tomorrow morning, so tune in. 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We are so proud to have them as a sponsor of the Dave Congleton Show, where we take another call for Dr. Armstead. Here is Paul in San Luis. Hey, Paul.
2: Hello, Dave. Hello, Doctor.
1: Hey, Paul.
3: Hi, Paul.
2: Hey, I'm wondering if this is history repeating itself. In the late 1990s, we had an agreement with North Korea. You brought up North Korea, so that's what made me think about this. We had an agreement with them that the IAEA went in there and they put a lock on their nuclear reactor so that they couldn't develop nuclear weapons, and in exchange we gave them heating oil. And here we are, you know, back after, you know, in 2017, you know, we had another Republican president come in, and I'm sorry to finish up that thought, George W. Bush took and tore up that agreement that Clinton had negotiated and pulled the inspectors out of North Korea, and they unlock the reactor, and a couple years later they have a nuclear weapon. Is that a similar situation to what we have here?
1: I hadn't thought about that before, Jim. That's an interesting question.
3: Well, you know, Paul, Dave likes really short answers.
1: Yeah.
3: My answer to you is yes. It is history repeating itself. It's a parallel problem where one administration tries to solve it similar to what another does later, and a following administration says, no, that's not what we want. We are going to renege on that deal and try to look for something else, and it doesn't get solved. The problem is still there in both places.
1: Yeah. Paul?
2: Well, that you just pretty much confirmed what
3: correct.
2: I thought.
3: You're correct. Absolutely.
2: It's awful. We could thank George W. Bush for North Korea having a nuclear weapon, and if Iran ever gets one, we could thank Donald Trump for it. I mean, we already thank him for 13 American lives lost for this foolish war, and then the billions, tens of billions, and possibly hundreds of billions of dollars this is going to cost us.
1: Don't forget the school children. All right, Paul,
2: yeah.
1: Thank you. Appreciate the call. And it's not short answers,
3: and
1: Jim.
3: This isn't over.
1: Yeah, no. It's not short answers.
3: There may
1: it's,
3: be more shooting.
1: It's concise yeah. answers is a difference.
3: Yes.
1: Gary's in Pismo. Hey, Gary.
4: Hey, hi, Dave.
1: Hi, Gary.
4: I am very happy that Ukraine is finally doing what I've been wanting to do for the last 2 years, which is striking deep into Russia and really hurting them by hitting their petrol facilities, hitting their oil facilities, hitting military facilities with missiles and drones. Do you think this is going to finally get the idea through Putin's thick head that they got to stop the war? Does Dr. James think that? And is he not happy, but is he kind of, you know,
1: validated,
4: going, this is great that they're finally doing this after so long? Seems like it's taken a long time, but it seems really successful so far.
1: Let's hear what the professor has to say.
3: Well, I am gratified that the Ukrainians are doing this. I'm scheduled to go to Ukraine in 10 days to do some work with their foreign ministry. And one of the things that I want to see, I'm going to congratulate them on, but one of the things I wanted to see are their continued plans for moving the kinetic energy war almost totally under the drone apparatus scheme. That right now, 4 years ago,

0: Ukraine made no drones. They did not make drones. Every drone they got was either given them or they bought them from outside of the country. 96% of the drones used today are made in the Ukraine. That's the change that we've seen.
1: Amazing.
0: That they've mobilized their industry, small country, one-third the size physically, population-wise, of Russia, and one-tenth the size area. They have made their economy, their industry, their population so focused on the war, they could find this particular weakness with the Russian military thrust and be able to defend themselves so well.
1: What else, Gary?
0: It's wonderful.
2: And at some point, does the doctor think that it will get through Trump's thick head to finally start supporting Ukraine, especially if we're getting theoretically closer to the end?
1: Concisely, please, Professor.
0: I'm not sure Mr. Trump is emotionally or intellectually bound to be supportive of the Ukraine, to see that their fight for freedom, their struggle for independence, their striving for territorial integrity is something that ought to be an American fight. He doesn't see the money in it.
1: Right.
0: He's transactional. He's looking for business opportunity.
1: Gary, thank you very much. Last call goes to Matt in DePomo. Hey, Matt.
3: Hey, how are you doing? Thank you for taking my call. So,
1: sure.
3: I think really quickly, when you're discussing the possibility of Iran having a nuclear weapon versus North Korea, you have to look at Iranian Shiite eschatology and their sort of desire to bring about the reappearance of the 12th Imam, or what they call the hidden Imam sometimes, by initiating the apocalypse. So the Kim Jong-un and the North Korean leadership wants to live and enjoy the fat of the land. A lot of the senior Iranian figures want the exact opposite. They believe that they're going to achieve paradise by bringing about an apocalypse here on Earth. And that is the part that doesn't get discussed enough, is their eschatological bent and how letting them have nukes is not a good idea. Now, has everything the administration done been good? No, I'm not sure I'd say that, but at least they are trying something. And for the caller who mentioned the 13 dead service members, that number was a number in the Biden administration, too.
1: Fair enough. All right, Matt, thank you. Jim, I got about 90 seconds for you to address a legitimate question there.
0: Matt brings up a strong point, and I think this goes back to Trump's view of the deep state. So what the Trump administration is doing does effectively block some of the eschatological view of the Iranians, that creating this dilemma in the world, changing things, brings on this day of reckoning, I guess we can call this. But I don't think that's done with direction, with understanding, with a real focus toward solving the problem. And it's the deep state that Trump doesn't recognize. You need the people who are the experts in the area, who understand the religion, the language, the culture, the history, so that he could take something like this particular eschatological facet of the Iranian view of Shiite Islam and effectively counter it for our safety.
1: We're all learning a new word tonight. How lovely. I got about a minute left. What are you looking for? What's on the horizon?
0: Well, there are six things I'd like to see.
1: Oh, Lord.
0: In terms of Iran, where we're going. Sanctions relief. I think that's good for their people. We want their economy to improve. We want human rights to improve there. The second is to integrate Iran into the world economy. If they've got something to lose, and they've got a very large young population, then they've got something to strive for and a reason to work with us. I want them to resume compliance with international law in order to stop exporting terrorism, that needs to be negotiated with them, and we need some guarantees that that's going to happen. Good for the Israelis, good for the region. We need, fourth, the support of regional peace initiatives. We want people to exchange diplomats and to regularize their organizational structure with each other, including us. We don't have diplomats in

0: Bank of America, official bank of the FIFA World Cup 2026.
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2: KVEC 920 News Time, 6:06. Checking traffic, looking pretty good at the moment. And weather-wise, sunny until it goes down. And look for lows tonight in the low to mid-50s. Tomorrow, a little bit cooler. Low 80s inland valleys on your Wednesday hump day. The low 70s for the coastal valleys. And at the beaches tomorrow, mid-60s and partly cloudy or partly overcast. We'll have to wait and see. That's news, traffic, and weather together. 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
3: 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Can't wait to greet my good friend again. 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

0: this hour. I've gone on a lot of vacations, I admit it. Not as many of my next two guests. I can't keep up with them, but a lot of people love to travel. But I've rarely traveled on my own. I went to Great Britain back in the 1970s with this guy in a cultural exchange. And at the end of the exchange, he left to come home, and I stuck around. Oh, I was there probably another week, 8 days, on my own in England. But I had already met people. And then after my divorce, I spent my first Christmas at Joshua Tree, about 4 days there. And that was incredible. But since then, I've always traveled with people. But there are people who travel alone. Ingrid Pierce, hit me with that statistic, please. Good afternoon, by the way.
1: Good afternoon, Dave.
0: This blows my mind.
1: I was actually surprised. It was an odd single percentage number, and it was it said that women who had traveled in the past 12 months, 86 of them had traveled alone.
0: 86%.
1: 86%, I'm sorry. Yep. 86%. That does, I don't know if that means that they only traveled alone or if they had some travel with others and some alone, but 86% of women traveling in the past 12 months
2: have traveled alone.
0: And Gary J. Freiberg is here, our lifestyle editor. Hey, Gary.
2: Hey, David.
0: And you just got back from a cruise.
2: I did.
0: Were there a lot of women traveling alone?
2: Well.
0: Well, I don't know. He just got back from

0: Cruise. It's an innocent question. You get your mind out of the gutter, Ingrid.
1: No, it wasn't there.
2: I don't know.
0: We just hit an iceberg 1 minute in.
2: Yeah.
0: I'm sorry. Did you?
2: I don't know. Did I observe some women that appeared to be solo? Yes. Yeah. But I don't know what percentage.
0: All right. How many, you do travel a lot as a solo person, Ingrid?
1: Not a lot. I've traveled on two cruises by myself, but most of the time it was either with Tony or with friends.
0: Yeah. Gary, you've cruised and you've traveled solo.
2: Yes. I was a lone wolf. I was always, you know, self-employed by myself and have lived by myself for a long time, and I'm just very comfortable not having to check in and say, well, what do you want to do? Where do you want to go? When should we meet? Mm-hmm. I'd rather not do that.
0: Well, so yeah, elaborate on that, please. Why travel solo?
2: Independence. Just independence on I'm determining the course of each day. There's, I would travel. I would cruise with someone, but... Just, I think the bottom line answer is that I like the independence and not having to regard anybody else's schedule.
0: What's in it for you, Ingrid?
1: Well, for me, when one of the transatlantic cruises I was on, I wasn't technically alone. It was with Debbie, but yeah, we did our own things. And one of the things about that cruise and several others is, since Tony's death, is that... I go to these single and solo travelers groups, and that's for people who are single.
0: I'm not familiar with these. They're single groups.
1: On every cruise that I've been on, there's a group that brings together singles and solo travelers. The solo travelers don't need to be single. They're just traveling alone. But they bring them together so that there's a family unit, if you will, a temporary non-biological family unit, but you get to get, it was great on the Antarctic cruise. We were 22 days on board, and we had a great time. We went to dinner with each other almost every night.
0: I can't see Gary doing this. I can't see you joining a singles group.
2: No, I am not part of a singles group.
0: Yeah, but
1: no, but it's not just singles. It's also just
0: solo travelers.
1: Yeah, mm-hmm. Yeah, yeah.
2: Although I'm going to chime in and say I ran into someone I knew in Seattle, and she was getting on board and doing the cruise. We didn't plan, you know, on, well, what are you going to do today or anything like that. But there was a couple of times that we had dinner and saw a show just because we were on the same schedule. So there was a companionship.
1: Yeah.
2: And I think that with the solo groups, that would be the end of having companions without being linked, you know, to link your independence. Mm-hmm. But
0: if I cruise as a single with solo, don't I pay more?
1: It depends on the ship and the cruise line. Norwegian Cruise Lines now has 1,000 single cabins spread over 19 of their 21 ships.
0: Really? That's a big change.
1: That's a big change. And Holland America has 66 cabins on each of four ships. But the one that has the most is the most recent build or renovation. So it's a real trend to have single cabins. Virgin Voyages has 41 single cabins on each of their ships.
0: The stat you mentioned, the one about the women, the stat I found is that 20% of people who go on vacation go by themselves, roughly.
2: Mm-hmm.
0: You're going to say, Gary?
2: Just that the fare for a solo is about the same as for a couple. You know, it's a slight discount, but I just had the mindset I don't care.
0: All right, someone is texting in a book here. Let me see if I can get through this. On the Frederick Law text line, when my mom finally passed away and I felt comfortable going abroad, I traveled 3 or 4 times to Europe for the first time. My husband wasn't keen on going, and I ended up joining the Backroads hiking groups on all of them. Plus, I would go early and be on my own, and then I would continue on my own after.

0: the hike. The first trip was amazing. The second one was great. But the third and fourth, I ended up missing home. I think part of that was because I didn't have enough things planned. And I'm the type that I need to get up and have a destination every day. But it was amazing not having to worry about what time is the other person getting up. Do they want to do this? Do they want to leave? This is echoing you, Gary. It was fantastic.
1: Yes. I don't think that solo single people are the only ones that enjoy the freedom of not having to coordinate with someone else. I think that particularly when someone is in a relationship married, only for the sake of their own personal freedom, that they appreciate the chance of just for what that text said.
0: Any comment to the text, Ingrid?
2: I agree. I went with an older neighbor 20 years ago, and I was like, oh, do we have to coordinate today?
1: Yeah.
2: So I like a little bit of both. I like some activities together, and I like being able to do what I want to do at the same time.
0: Hmm. All right, short break. We'll come back with Ingrid Pierce and Gary J. Freiberg. It seems more and more people are just taking vacations by themselves. What's up with that? A lot to cover right here on AM 920, FM 96.5 News Talk, KVEC.
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0: Hey, it's Andy Morris from First Look. I want to take a moment to say thank you to everybody who is part of the show each and every day, whether you're listening in or whether it's some of the wonderful guests that we have coming in to share our knowledge with you. I'm going to be off until Wednesday the 17th, so enjoy some time with Gordon Deal, and then you and I will talk again bright and early Wednesday morning. We'll see you then at 6 o'clock for another edition of First Look right here on News Talk 920 and FM 96.5 KVEC.
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0: All right, we're talking about solo traveling. Ingrid, hit us with that stat again.
2: 86% of women traveling in the past 12 months included solo traveling.
0: And roughly 20% of at least Americans who travel alone. We get perspective from Ingrid Pierce, Gary J. Freiberg on the Stolberg on the Frederick Law text line. Wow. I'm thinking about going on one of those Tijuana Ensenada cruises myself. Nobody in their right mind wants to travel with a decrepit old man such as myself, and it's mutual. this is Dirk. Dirk, come on, buddy. You could go. Dirk would be entertaining. What would you say about that? I've done that
5: I did that cruise with you.

0: You did.
1: I've done that at least three times, I think, if not four. Three or four. That is a good first cruise.
0: It's yes. a great first cruise.
1: Whether you go by yourself or you go with somebody else. It because you've gone for 3 or 4 days. You don't get overwhelmed. And you can decide, and you don't spend that much money, you can decide whether or not you enjoy the experience.
2: I think Absolutely. That's an excellent point. Mm. Yeah. And so is this gentleman doesn't seem conflicted.
1: No, Dirk is very conflicted. Oh. But that's another thing. All right. I'm thinking of a solo trip. I'm thinking, and I haven't even talked to Kathy about it, but she doesn't listen to the show, so I don't have to worry.
2: That's right. And it would be solo.
1: I'm thinking of going solo to Scotland.
0: Okay.
1: Now, hear me out on this.
2: Okay.
1: A couple years ago, we did a cruise around Great Britain, and we all got COVID. I got to go to, and I'm Scottish, I got to go to Inverness for the day, I got to go to Glasgow for the day, but I didn't get to Edinburgh. And I felt like I missed out. And yeah. even though I had those 2 days, I don't feel like I experienced Scotland.
0: Yeah.
1: I know you guys are big cruisers. I love cruising, but I don't feel like I experienced the country. Like in this case, you just get a stop here, a stop there. I just want to go. That's not something she would be interested in. And so I'm really thinking about it. But I'd be going like in the off season. I even looked online, and you can stay in a hostel for seniors. It's like $300 for a week.
2: Wow.
0: So exactly.
1: I mean, you get a bunk bed, a community shower, all that stuff. But I could go to Scotland for relatively, it'd be affordable for me. And so I'm seriously, so that's why, one of the reasons I booked this segment. But I don't travel well alone. I mean, having Kathy or traveling with John Lindsay, you've got a second voice. Do we go this way or do we go that way? I need to be guided.
0: Well, one of the ways you can be guided, Dave, and I'm sure that Gary has some ideas too, you love hiking. You can set up a situation where you stay in hostels, but there's a group that will take your luggage from point A to point B to point C to point D, and you can see a lot of the countryside without a lot of hassle.
1: Yeah. That sounds complicated.
2: David, it really is a simple process. And I think on going to Scotland, it would be, and you were going to go solo without a group, one side would be the Rick Steves, where you plan it yourself. Mm-hmm. You know, the downside with the cruise on that is that they're only going to give a certain amount of time in each port.
1: Yeah, and so I'm kind of done with cruising for right now.
2: Yeah.
1: And I love Rick Steves, but I can't afford his travel groups are so expensive.
2: No, but you can use Rick Steves' book as your own guidebook.
1: Yes, and you can go and you can join it. You can take a group tour. Have you ever done that? Gone somewhere and joined a group?
0: Yes.
1: What was that experience like for you?
0: That was with Tony, but okay. That was in Australia and New Zealand, and we both loved it. You do have to get up early usually. We got up at 7 o'clock, and we were on the bus by 8, going to the next city or the next event.
1: Is there a sense of accomplishment for doing something like this? Because I've never really done this. And so that's the other reason I'm thinking of doing this, is just to say, I can go do something by myself. I can be independent. I can go to another country and get around.
2: I think it's a matter of how challenging it seems to you. Yeah, it's for me, no, it's not an accomplishment. I enjoy the preparation.
1: Was it the first time, though?
2: No, I've never been intimidated by it.
1: Okay.
2: I haven't.
0: For you, that may be different.
2: That's right.
1: It's very overwhelming to me.
0: Yeah.
1: I'll tell a story. We did a cruise to Greece a couple years ago. And we flew into Tel Aviv, but the ship was leaving from Haifa, which was an hour north. And Kathy will tell you, for 36 hours,

0: I fretted. I was, all right, do we take a cab? Do we take a bus? Do we take a train? How do we get from Tel Aviv to Haifa? And Kathy finally said, will you just make up your mind? We just make up your mind because we're running out of time. I said, okay, we're going to Uber to the train station and we're going to take a train. I made a decision. This is why I'm afraid to go alone, because I travel better with somebody. And it's we took an Uber to the train station. We got on the train, and the first guy we ran into saw our luggage tags, and it turns out he was on the same ship. And for the hour train ride, he wouldn't shut up. I was like, all right, I made that connection, but I swear I was just sitting there like, oh, what do we do? I couldn't make a travel decision. That's why, that's one of the reasons I'd like to try this, to see if I could do this.
1: So my dad trusted me, Dave. And when I was 16, he allowed me to go to London for 5 days on my own.
0: And you're 16?
1: I was 16. Well, I traveled from LAX to New York, spent 5 hours at the airport, got to the right plane, and got to Bergen, Norway, made sure I got my luggage and everything, and I was 10 years old, going to visit family in Norway. So at 16, navigating London seemed no sweat. So my dad arranged for the hotel. I arranged for a mass transit ticket. I went all over, had a great time.
2: I think traveling is stressful.
0: It's very stressful.
2: You know, it is stressful on getting prepared and making all the packing decisions and fretting about on how are things going to fill in. But I think it's trusting yourself. My gosh, you've maneuvered this far in your life and you've done okay.
0: But I've rarely done things by myself.
2: Well,
0: when I do things, it's usually as part of a group.
2: Okay.
1: So my tip is, do your planning in advance.
2: Oh,
1: know where how you're going to get from A to B. You know, when Debbie and I went on this transatlantic trip this year, I identified the shuttle service that could pick us up at the cruise ship and deliver each of us to different airports. I didn't have to worry about that. I had arranged for going by train into Oslo, and my friend picked me up at the airport. You know?
0: Yeah, but you speak Norwegian.
1: But they speak English.
0: Yeah, but you speak Norwegian.
1: I do.
2: Well, Dave, okay. What would be the pay? And I don't mean, this is your program. I don't mean to reverse the question.
0: No, it's fine.
2: Okay, all right. So we put a line down the middle, pros and cons.
0: There are no cons. It's all pro.
2: Okay. All right, good. So what would be your payoff then? Would you feel accomplished, like you succeeded in something that was challenging to you?
0: I felt I was shortchanged because of COVID.
2: Yeah.
0: It was the one part of Scotland I wanted to experience.
2: Yeah.
0: And I don't think from that cruise I got to experience Scotland. And I would just like to spend some time there traveling around the countryside. Maybe even do a little family, because my brother has done all the ancestry stuff. So I know where we came from.
2: Well, that'd be interesting.
0: But man, I'd like to have that adventure.
2: Yeah. And since you want to go to Edinburgh as your main place, and yeah, I'm sure there's just direct flights.
0: And
2: and then the train system, as you know, in Europe is wonderful.
1: And your rail is wonderful.
2: Yeah. Yeah.
0: Easy. But there's a spot in Scotland that I want to go to that if you don't rent a car, and I don't want to drive on the left side of the road.
2: No.
0: It's four buses. You take four different buses.
1: Do you have to take them all the same day?
0: Yes. I'm just thinking about it.
1: Yeah.
0: So you guys are encouraging me.
2: It's to be able to do on vacation what you want to do when you want to do it and not have to consider anybody else's feelings.
0: It's called solo traveling. We've got two experts here. They

it. Gary J. Freiberg, Ingrid Piers with us. Off we go. Got news, traffic, weather. I'm thinking about it. We'll see. We're live. We're local. We're hometown.

0: ABC News, I'm Dave Packard. The FBI saying there was an active plot to target the weekend's UFC fight at the White House. Five people under arrest. A 19-year-old from Ohio charged with conspiring against the United States and attempted murder. Gunfire inside a Wilmington hospital, leaving one person dead, another hurt. Officials tell us the suspect's a hospital employee, the victim's co-workers. Police Chief Wilfredo Campos.
1: Well, the Wilmington hospital was initially placed on lockdown. That lockdown has been lifted, and police are beginning to clear from the area.
0: At the G7 summit, President Trump urging Israeli Prime Minister Benjamin Netanyahu to back off attacking Lebanon, that it's threatening his deal with Iran. Georgia holding primaries today in the state Senate race, 59% of the votes counted. The AP projecting Trump-endorsed Republican Mike Collins will face incumbent Democrat John Ossoff. That seat crucial for control of the Senate this fall. This is ABC News.
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0: as we're back with Ingrid Pierce and Gary J. Freiberg. And that was a great answer Josh just gave. It would depend upon where you're going.
1: Yes.
0: All right? So, like with Scotland, that's a very personal trip to me. I guess if Kathy insisted on coming, but no, I wouldn't want her to come. And no one take that wrong. This would be, this is something I need to do myself.
1: A pilgrimage.
0: Yeah. There you go, a pilgrimage.
1: Yeah.
0: Now I could see doing the Camino.
1: Yeah.
0: Oop, the Camino, you know, the hiking trail through Spain, Gary. I don't know if you're familiar with it.
2: Yeah, I know.
0: Portugal. I mean, it's historic. I could see going over by myself and doing that because I would just be on a trail.
1: Yeah. And it's well mapped.
0: But that's something maybe for my retirement because that takes time. To do it right, it's like 6 weeks.
1: Well, it depends on how many miles you're going to go.
0: Yeah, all right. Ingrid, share with us a solo vacation you took.
1: Most recent was a year and a half ago, and it was to Mexico for a week and a half. And it started with Cabo San Lucas and went to Loreto, where I've never been before, Mazatlan, Puerto Vallarta, and eventually back home. But I went to the singles and solo group the first night, and there were six of us, and we had dinner together most

0: nights, we went sometimes to the piano bar and had cocktails together. Fabulous player. Some of us broke off and went to trivia. Some of us read books. That would be a very nice solitary activity, Gary.
1: Yes.
0: We did a shore excursion together. And it makes it easier. It makes it cheaper. You can do it, arrange in advance for a trip, a car. And then when you find the people, you populate it. And it costs lots less than the shore excursions that cruise ships offer.
2: But what if you didn't have that group option? What if you just got on the ship, and other than chit-chat with people throughout the day, would it have been the same experience for you? Don't take this wrong, but it's kind of cheating. You're not really going on a vacation by yourself. You're showing up by yourself, but then you're being paired off with others.
0: If I want to be alone, I go to a cabin in Norway. I got one of the family cabins, right? It's not about being alone for me. It's about going out and enjoying time, choosing, like Gary says, a bit of, I want to be alone some of the time, but sometimes I want to be with others. It's been great for disembarkations, too. More people in a cab, cheaper to get to the airport if you haven't arranged for a shuttle.
2: Yeah.
0: And you've got somebody to sit with at the airport where it's really pretty boring to sit and wait and wait and wait.
1: And you know, Dave, when you travel solo, you can choose your socialization. And now on the cruise line, it was easier. But if I felt like I want to get out and be around people, went to the observation deck. They did have a dedicated solo traveler time, but it didn't appear anything organized where you could identify that. But I just sat down and people are in a good mood and people are chatty.
0: Yeah.
1: So, you can really decide if when you want to do that and when you don't, because in a lot of ways, you are a solo person. You're a private person in a lot of ways, I think.
2: Me? I just spilled my guts here about Israel and my friend. You know, I was a basket case. I thought Kathy was going to kill me. Just like, can you make up your mind? I was like, okay, we'll Uber. No, we'll take a bus. No, I'm not taking a bus.
0: Mm-hmm.
2: So Gary, you share with us a solo adventure you had.
1: Okay, the one that I just went to Alaska on the 17th of May to the 24th. So I've been back just not even a couple of weeks. I didn't hesitate on anything. I did a couple of excursions. Didn't think twice that I was doing this by myself. Got off in Sitka and walked out from the terminal and looked around and went, well, let's see what I want to do, and walked up to somebody and that had a table there, and I said, yeah, that sounds good. So I hopped in and went. So,
2: but what about, I know you've been like Eastern Europe.
1: Yeah.
2: And you went alone there. Not on a cruise. What was that experience like to actually fly somewhere? And
1: well, are you talking about when Central Europe?
2: Yeah,
1: I mean, that was a lot of planning, 5 different countries and setting all of that up with hotels. I don't know if I'd want to do that now. I think it's fundamentally different. Is that challenging to me or scary to me or whatever? It's not. It's not. Just not. I have faith in you know.
2: Do you remember the first time you took a solo trip? And what made you decide that option in the beginning?
1: Okay. Because, talked about spilling guts. Here we go. I had been married a long time and was married at the time, and I just needed my own space. I mean, I've raised kids and wife and a good husband and all that kind of stuff, and I felt I deserve it. I want to go off by myself.
2: That's why I went to Joshua Tree.
1: Yeah.
2: I coming off a divorce, I didn't want to be with anybody. It was Christmas time. I just wanted to go away. And it was one of the best vacations I've ever had because it was just me. But it was Joshua Tree.
1: Yeah.
2: And it's just, although it was good for the first few days. And then Christmas Day, everybody and their mother.

0: drove up from L.A., and it was a zoo. Never go to Joshua Tree the day after Christmas. But no, I was very pleased to have that experience.
1: Did you meet people?
0: No, not really. At the hotel, there's like a continental breakfast. And it's just chit-chat, where you're from, where you're going.
1: Right, but you weren't in the best place when you went on that trip.
0: I'm not there to meet people. Here's the grant. I'm not there to meet people. I'm there to experience. And if people talk to me, it's kind of like now. People talk to me, I talk back.
1: That's what I said before. You're a solo kind of person.
0: Mm. All right, we're talking about solo traveling. We'll come back for a final segment. I still need to be convinced about this. I'm Dave Congleton. This is Hometown Radio.
2: June 16th, 1776, marks the day after New Jersey's provincial Congress declared former royal governor William Franklin, quote, an enemy to the liberties of this country. The loyalist son of Benjamin Franklin had remained under house arrest since January after refusing to support independence. He had not only been New Jersey's last royal governor, but also the last in the colonies still trying to cling to British royal authority. Earlier, Benjamin Franklin had visited his son at the governor's mansion, hoping unsuccessfully to persuade him to join the revolutionary cause. William instead stayed loyal to Britain, was removed from office, convicted of treason, and later imprisoned in Connecticut. And that's the way it was 250 years ago today. 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
0: 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Hello. Always your hometown radio talk show. Gary J. Freiberg is here. Ingrid Pierce is here. Both veteran solo travelers. Charlie is in Pismo on KVEC. Hey, Charlie.
8: Hey, guys.
0: Charlie.
9: Hi, Charlie.
8: When I was in my 20s, I took a bus from Tijuana intending to go down into Mexico to see this place. I did everything wrong. Traveled at the wrong time. Was crammed in a standing-only bus for hours. But I got an education about how the poor people in Mexico live. And I got good help. I got bad help. But it was a lesson I never forgot. And the second thing is, in Europe, they used to, and excuse me, the UK, they're great travelers. They have these places called bucket shops. Will you go there, and anywhere you want to go in the UK or Scotland or Ireland or Paris, they arrange these tours where you're with Brits or with Scottish people. Or, you know, I would recommend something like that because you want to talk to the people themselves. I mean, the people work in hotels and everything like that, but the actual workers, and they tell you so much that we didn't even think about. They go, yeah, you know, this is why we do that.
0: Yeah, I love it. Charlie, thanks very much for the perspective. Any thoughts?

0: for Charlie.
1: Well, I will use that as a segue into what I think is an important part of travel. Charlie had this unexpected great experience that happened by accident, and what is it, 10 years later, and he still has a fond memory about it. So I think a big part of travel is what you get from it. Go ahead, Dave.
0: Get the flashing light from Kurt. We got Ann and Creston. Hey, Ann.
2: Hello, Dave.
0: Hey, Ann.
2: I wanted to tell you that I traveled solo quite a bit of my life, and I actually did get to travel to Scotland and a lot of England by myself and a lot of Italy by myself. But what I want to highly recommend, what I did was I used the local travel agency called Gulliver's Travels right in St. Louis to help me find the perfect lodging in Scotland. And I was there for a week by myself, and I got to see everything I wanted. And I could not have done that without the help of Gulliver's Travels.
0: Can you beat $300 for a week at a dorm?
2: Well, I was there in 2014, and I stayed very inexpensively, which I really appreciated. There was one of my lodging was, unfortunately, it was very inexpensive. That's because it was above a pub that's open, like, till 2 in the morning, and you can imagine the noise, you know, live music, all that. But boy, what a great location that was. So, and then talking to the locals, I agree with your guest there that talking to the people at the hotels and just talk to locals and you'll learn a lot, you know?
0: That's
2: speaking
0: what I want.
2: Their language is always helpful, too.
0: That's what I want. I want that local flavor. Ann, thanks for checking in. We go to Mark in Shell Beach. Hey, Mark.
3: Hey, good afternoon, Dave.
0: Hey, Mark.
3: We talked about it. I've traveled alone a dozen times easily. I love it. And as you pointed out accurately, I'm with a bunch of other people. I always wind up getting adopted by people on whatever river cruise or surf thing or wherever I'm going. But I like the fact that I control whether or not I'm going to go a certain place or not when I go back to my own cabin, what or where I'm going to have for dinner. And as a solo traveler, it's doable for me to fly business class, or sometimes I even get a screaming deal on first class, because I only have to buy one ticket. And if I'm buying a business class ticket, that's probably about the same price as you buying one for you and Kathy, or close to that. And I just love, I'm taking a trip to Ireland and Wales this August by myself. I'll know a bunch of people on the ship from past travels through this particular travel agent, but it's up to me when I go, what I do, and I love it. I'm not going to have it any other way.
0: Well, I see if I can explain this to Kathy. Kathy, I'd love to take you, but my friend Mark says if I leave you behind, I can get a business class ticket.
3: No. If you're going to tell her that, just tell her my name is Kwai Chang Kang or something. Don't give her my real name.
0: Wow. And, Mark, have you always been a solo traveler?
3: Well, when I was married, my ex-wife would go on some surf trips. We'd go to Tavarua in Fiji annually, and she loved that, even though she didn't surf. But, yeah, because I've just gone to a lot of places around the world to surf, and now it's more like I just love doing these river cruises. The first river cruise I did, which was great, the Upper Danube, but I had a lady with me who I still love and we're still very good friends. But it turns out she had ideas of where she wanted to go, and I didn't realize it until 2 weeks after she got home, and she was mad at me.
0: Well,
3: it was like, well, I'm not going to do this anymore. I get to make my own call. And, you know, at my age, Dave, I'm also, I think, perpetually single now. Honestly, here's a good one for you. I was sitting in the lounge at a river cruise with two couples, nice folks, and I just love meeting people. And one of the women looked at me and said, "What, don't you think you want to get married again?" And I said, "I'd rather have my toenails pulled out with a pair of pliers." I could have seen the looks on their faces. But I swear to you, each one of the four of them, I could tell each one of the four of them wished they could have said that and got away with it.
0: Wow.
3: But I was traveling by myself, so I did.
0: Wow. All right, Mark, safe travels. Don's in Arroyo Grande. Hey, Don.
4: Hi, Dave.
0: Hey, Don.
4: Got a good one for you. In 2002, I went on, I organized

0: myself. I went on a trip to Egypt, Lebanon, and Greece after 9/11 for 5 weeks. The round-trip airline ticket through a liquidator was $1,100, and I got bumped up to first class on the first leg of the flight. The total trip with transportation, tour, food, everything was $4,000, and that included my photo development when I came back. And I went to do photography, and I shot 120 rolls of film.
1: Holy cow. Yeah. What was it like traveling alone, Don?
0: It was great until the fifth week I was ready to come home.
2: Yeah, well, that's a long
1: time. Well, yeah. I mean, is it because of the time away? I'm just curious about just being on your own, by and large. Sounds like you were busy taking photos.
0: Yeah, but I still met people, and in fact, one guy invited me out to his house in Egypt, and the tour that I arranged, I was calling through a magazine for tours of Egypt, and I was looking at the difference between why is this one more expensive, and it was basically the airline transportation in between, you know, Cairo and some of the other places. But it was fun. It was interesting. I met a lot of people. There's a whole lot of other stories to it, and I've printed up most of my prints, but I haven't finalized a lot of them. They're still in my drawer.
1: What an incredible adventure. Any comments for Don?
3: I think he's made a great experience for himself, and anytime, Don.
1: Anytime. There you go. All right, Don, thank you very much for checking in. Well, you give me a handout here, Ingrid. Let's give a shout-out to some of these cruises or Riviera travel. Journey Woman, what's Journey Woman?
3: So the Journey Woman is specifically for women. I just pulled a few off the Internet, but there are all sorts of travel groups out there who specialize in arranging tours for people who are solo but don't want to travel alone. So you have the option of still keeping your own cabin or your own room, but you can also cut the expense by doubling up. They'll do either one, a lot of them. The one for women was called Journey Woman, but there don't seem to be any for men, Gary. I'm wondering if
2: we always get shorthanded.
3: You're a more solitary breed.
2: Well, we're thought of being macho.
1: Why is it? Well, women outlive men. That would make sense. They're widow.
3: Yeah.
1: Or and they a get lot divorced, of these are, they go traveling.
3: A lot of these are, above 50, above 60. Mm-hmm. Yeah.
1: When's your next big trip, Ingrid? Where are you going next?
3: I don't know yet. I want to go back to Norway next year.
1: Oh, Gary, where are you going next?
2: Europe.
1: Paris. Can we be any more general?
2: London and Paris. I'm going to go with my son, Jacob.
1: Right.
2: Yeah.
3: I do have a bucket list. Scotland is on it.
1: You can't go with me.
3: Africa
1: Sorry.
3: Is on it. I know, Dave. I know. Africa's on it.
1: Where in Africa?
3: Probably somewhere south. Either South Africa itself or
1: solo
3: nearby.
1: Or group?
3: I don't know if anybody wants to go with me, and if they don't, I would be...
1: Safari or...
3: Safari, okay. Yep.
2: Before we go, I would just say, if we compare it, solo travel versus group travel, because I went to Japan on a group of 35 people, and not being negative, but it was not my favorite experience of being herded and having to be on the bus at a certain time.
3: Right. Yeah.
2: Follow that whole thing. No, not for me at all.
1: Now, if I do the Scotland thing, I just want to go check in somewhere and use that as my base camp.
2: Yeah,
1: Edinburgh. And, you know, because Glasgow's an hour away. The place I really want to go is 4 bus rides away.
2: You already know that. You already know that the bus ride, you have to schedule.
1: I already research it. I need the courage to do this.
2: I'll tell you what. You can go and you can call either one of us anytime.
1: I will call you from the phone booth.
2: We can FaceTime.
1: An enjoyable hour. Thanks to you both.
2: Thank you.
1: The hour is always better when I have somebody here. I don't like going solo, even on the radio. There you go. All right.

0: We have multiple resources on this incident, which is going to be ongoing now for several days.
1: Red flag winds fanning the flames. The AP projecting Congressman Mike Collins today defeated first-time candidate Derek Dooley for the Republican U.S. Senate nomination in Georgia, advancing to face Senator John Ossoff, the incumbent. Collins telling supporters,
2: and y'all know what the mission is to put a Republican in that seat and get rid of that John Ossoff in November. Return this seat to the people of Georgia.
1: One person is dead, another hurt after Wilmington, Delaware police say someone opened fire inside of a hospital. All were said to be co-workers there. The suspect still at large. Police Chief Wilfredo Campos.
3: Regardless of what the motive is in this incident might have been, there is never an excuse for violence, and there is never an excuse for gun violence. Our investigators will be working tirelessly to apprehend the suspect and ensure they are brought to justice.
1: Outrage in Senatobia, Mississippi after a young child died in an officer-involved shooting over the weekend. Police say the incident began as a shoplifting investigation in the parking lot of a local Walmart Sunday. Mississippi Department of Public Safety Commissioner Sean Tittle.
4: I would ask that the public maintain patience as much as possible. And I know this is a very frustrating time, but maintain patience as this process is done.
1: Southcom tonight says a U.S. airstrike on an alleged drug smuggling boat in the Eastern Pacific earlier today killed one person on board and left two survivors. You're listening to ABC News.
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1: Parts of Louisiana are under a tropical storm warning as a low-pressure system develops along the Gulf Coast. It could become the first named storm of the 2026 Atlantic hurricane season. Health Secretary Robert F. Kennedy Jr. is refusing to release a cruise ship passenger exposed to the hantavirus from quarantine in Nebraska, despite a federal medical review that says there's no need to confine her. 5 weeks after leaving the ship, the passenger has no symptoms. Coming up for auction soon, props from some major Hollywood productions.
7: Come with me.
8: The brown hat that Gene Wilder wore in Willy Wonka and the Chocolate Factory will be for sale. So will the hoverboards from Back to the Future 2 and a pair of boxing shorts worn by none other than Rocky himself. The Hollywood and Entertainment Signature Auction will be held in mid-July. Bidding starts at $100,000 for the Wicked Witch of the West hat worn by Margaret Hamilton. And if you've got $1 million...
9: I am the father.
8: A lightsaber used by Luke Skywalker in The Empire Strikes Back, complete with Luke's severed hand attached, can be yours. Sherry Preston, ABC News.
1: The family of NFL star Alden Smith is donating his brain to the Boston University CTE Center to research the long-term effects of repetitive brain injuries. Smith died Saturday at age 36 after delivering pizzas to a homeless charity in the San Francisco Bay Area. No cause of death was given, and his family has hired attorneys to determine if Smith had CTE or other brain damage caused by concussions. Dave Packer, ABC News.
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4: 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Our next story is about the man whose legacy sits in your garage. Our storyteller is Richard Snow. Snow worked at American Heritage Magazine for nearly four decades and was its editor-in-chief for 17 years. He's the author of I Invented the Modern Age, The Rise of Henry Ford. Let's take a listen.
5: Henry Ford is among the strangest and in some ways the least appealing of great men. He spent a great deal of the latter part of his life building on some empty acreage in Dearborn, Michigan, a vast museum devoted to American history. Now, it's an endlessly fascinating place. Ford collected on the grandest possible scale. When he revered Thomas Edison all his life, I don't think he admired any living person more. And he brought Edison's laboratory up from Menlo Park, New Jersey, along with the rooming house that Edison's assistants had lived in, and seven carloads of New Jersey dirt. So the buildings could literally sit on their native soil. And when he went to get the Wright Brothers cycle shop, he also brought the pretty little Queen Anne house the brothers had grown up in, and it was a wooden building, stood on stone foundation. He had the mortar knocked out between the stones and reground so it would be on its same cement. This tells a good deal about his immense capacity for taking pains. The whole museum tells a lot about the man. It's like walking through Henry Ford's brain, and that's a very interesting place to be. He loved mechanisms of all kind. He loved watches. So in the village, there are three watchmakers, but there's no attorney's office. There's no nice little country bank, because he thought lawyers and bankers were all leeches. And there's something else about that place, I felt. When Ford was a young man, and all the time he was working to establish himself, he had a magical ability to draw people to him, to trust him, to make them work for him and do it happily. One of his early friends called that the magnet. He said, "Oh, that's Henry. He's got the magnet." And I felt a dim tug of that magnet's pull all the time I was in his museum. And that's what made me want to write a book about him. But, of course, I started the book with considerable trepidation. Probably only Abraham Lincoln has been written more about than Henry Ford. And this wasn't helped when I told a friend what I was going to be writing about, and he said, "Isn't that story about as well known as the Nativity?" That's certainly what I'd been worried about, but after I spent a while with him, I began thinking, but maybe the story wasn't all so well known after all, or actually rather that it was so well known that we don't even realize it was his story. What I mean is that everybody knows the name and the comment about history being made, and that he built a lot of cars, but the true breadth of his accomplishment is now so much a part of the world we inhabit that his influence is around us like the air we breathe and as invisible. Every century or so, our republic has been remade by a new technology. 170 years ago, it was the railroad, and in our time, it's the microprocessor.

0: And these technologies do more than change our habits. They change the way we think. Thoreau, listening, who saw the railroads come in, listening to the trains steaming past Walden Pond, wrote, "Have not men improved somewhat in punctuality since the railroad was invented? Do they not talk and think faster in the depot than ever they did in the stage office?" And of course, anyone over the age of 20, younger than that, and it's simply your environment, knows what the computer and the internet are doing now. Well, in between the steam locomotive and the Mac came Henry Ford's Model T. And when Ford was quite elderly, he was speaking with a Dearborn High School boy who was doing an article on him for the high school newspaper, and Ford got very sentimental about the one-room schoolhouse and square dancing and started to talk about how wonderful these old days were, and the boy wasn't an easy sell on this, and he said, "Well, that's all very well, Mr. Ford, but we live in the modern age." Ford said, "Young man, don't tell me about the modern age. I invented the modern age." Now, you'll notice he didn't say, "I made a hell of a lot of cars." He said basically he had fashioned the world he and the boy were living in. And it's a crazy, preposterous, megalomaniac claim. And I've come to think it's very largely true. There is a mystery to him. Certainly his close associates felt so. Almost every one of his high lieutenants, it's interesting reading them one after another, they all say, "Well, we worked on this and we were very close on that." But I never really understood him. I never understood Mr. Ford. Nobody called him Henry. The Reverend Samuel Marquis, who spent years working with Ford, wrote, "In spite of a long and fairly intimate acquaintance with him, I have not one mental picture of which I can say, this is the man as he is, or as I know him. There are in him lights so high and shadows so deep that I cannot get the whole of him in proper focus at the same time."
1: And you're listening to One Heck of a Story, as told by one heck of a storyteller, Richard Snow, telling the story of Henry Ford. When we come back, more of the man who invented the modern age here on Our American Stories.

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5: And we continue with Our American Stories and with Richard Snow. He's the author of I Invented the Modern Age, The Rise of Henry Ford. Let's pick up where we last left off.
6: A reporter who met him in 1915 was harsher about this duality of nature. There's the fascinating little illusory trick which may be played with one of the Ford portrait photographs. If one side of Ford's face is covered, a benign, gently humorous expression dominates. When the other side is covered, the look is transformed into one of deadly, malevolent calculation. This ambiguous effect is created by Ford's heavy, hollow eyes. The pale eyes one would associate with a visionary or a killer. Visionary and killer, Ford was full of contradictions right from the very start. Well, whatever his mysteries, by the time that reporter wrote that 1915, a great many people were trying to figure him out. He was on his way to becoming the richest American, and once Theodore Roosevelt died in 1919, he was easily the most famous. Now, this man who lived to read about the atomic bombs falling on Japan was born 3 weeks after the Battle of Gettysburg, July 1863, on a farm in Dearborn. His father had been born an Irish tenant on an Irish tenant farm, and he always seems to have felt a sort of grateful surprise that he now owned not only a farm of his own, but a prosperous one. Henry felt a little differently. He loved everything about the farm except the farming. He said, "My earliest recollection is that, considering the results, there was too much work on the place. That is the way I still feel about farming." There are clouds of folklore about Ford's boyhood, a lot of them sent up by Ford himself, but it does seem clear that he was very early interested in shifting onto machinery burdens that people had borne since biblical times. He said, "Even when I was very young, I suspected that farm work might somehow be done in a better way. That is what took me into mechanics, although my mother always said I was a born mechanic." He very early began taking things apart to see how they would work, and he always got them back together. But what he took apart and got back together often ran better. A neighbor said that every clock in the Ford household shuddered when it saw it coming, but he did more harm than good with the clocks, and by the time he was 12, he was repairing neighbors' watches. Now, the next year, when he was 13, his mother died, and he expressed the loss in, you know, the best way he knew how. He said, "The house was like a watch without a mainspring." And it was perhaps the nearness of her death that made him particularly sensitive to the impact of what he called the most important big

biggest event of my early years. His father was driving him into town in his wagon, family wagon, when they came upon a steam farm engine moving their way. Here is how clearly Ford described it 60 years later. "I remember that engine as though I had seen it only yesterday, for it was the first vehicle other than horse-drawn that I had ever seen. It was intended primarily for driving threshing machines and sawmills and was simply a portable engine and boiler mounted on wheels. I had seen plenty of these engines hauled around by horses, but this one had a chain that made a connection between the engine and the rear wheels. The engineer was very glad to explain the whole affair. He was proud of it. He showed me how the chain was disconnected from the propelling wheel and a belt put on to drive the machinery. He told me that the engine made 200 revolutions a minute and that the chain pinion could be shifted to let the wagon stop while the engine was still running." And here, Ford, so much of whose early youth is elusive, makes a clear and plausible statement of the moment his life took a course that would change everyone else's. This last, he means the engine running in neutral while not driving the wagon, is a feature which is incorporated into modern automobiles. It was not important with steam engines, which are easily stopped and started, but it became very important with the gasoline engine. It was that engine which took me into automotive transportation. Ford followed that farm engine for the rest of his life. "My toys were all tools," he wrote when he was in his 60s. He added, "and they still are." But of course, as a teenager, he had to learn to use those tools, and he couldn't have found himself in a better place to do that. Detroit had standing timber all around, there was lake shipping, there was iron ore, and the city took advantage of all of this. When Henry Ford turned 17 and left home to go there, already had 120,000 residents, 10 railroads feeding it, and it was home to 1,000 different manufacturing businesses, little machine shops scattered everywhere. Now, Ford spent a few months in business school there, and that was the only time in his life when his handwriting was legible. But his real education came from the machine shops. He held jobs in several of them and impressed everyone he worked with. He had an almost instinctive sense of machinery. Even at the end of his life, he could look at 10 identical carburetors laid out on a bench and point to the one that had something wrong with it. Yeah, and he loved being among machines, but a few years later, he was back in Dearborn on the farm. He'd been lured there by his father with the promise of 40 acres of land and his 80 acres. His father still hoped Henry would become a farmer too. Ford didn't want the farmland, but he went because he did want to be perceived as a more stable citizen. And the reason he cared about that was because he'd fallen in love with an 18-year-old named Clara Bryant. He'd met her at a New Year's Eve dance. He loved dancing all his life. And he married her in 1888, and she turned out to be a great choice. She was steady and staunch and brave, and had such complete faith in him that he took to calling her the Great Believer. And being married to Henry can't have been easy for her at first, because over the next 10 years, they lived in 10 rental houses. And all during that time, Ford was experimenting with creating with a machine that would do what the steam traction engine had, which was drive itself. He knew all about steam engines by now and decided they were simply too heavy to power what he had in mind. So he began to look to gasoline and the internal combustion engine. He started building a car in the woodshed behind his rented house. Woodshed makes it sound like too modest a thing. It was actually a rather substantial little brick building. You can see it, or a replica of it today in Greenfield Village. And it was a lonely and frustrating job because everything had to be built from scratch. When Ford needed a carburetor, he had to invent one. He didn't even have a name for it. The word hadn't come into the language yet. And he worked on his first car for months and felt it was finally ready in June of 1896. And it gives a good idea of the intensity of purpose with which the concentration with which he worked, that it was only when he was ready to take it out on its trial run that he discovered it was too big to fit through the woodshed door. Well, he fixed that with an axe and got his car started and coaxed his two-cylinder engine into life and drove off into his future and ours. The car worked, and he improved it.

0: and finally got it running well enough to convince a Detroit lumber tycoon to finance what Ford called the Detroit Automobile Company. And I think it's worth remembering how courageous it was to stake everything on building automobiles in those days. Years later, Ford said a very interesting thing about it. He said, "Of course there was no demand for an automobile. There never is for a new product."
1: And you've been listening to Richard Snow tell the story of Henry Ford. "My toys were all tools," he recalled. "They still are. And my goodness, they were." And Detroit, at the turn of the century, we're talking about the 1890s and the time that Ford went there and started to work there, there were 100,000 plus citizens. 10 railroad lines fed the city. And there were all kinds of manufacturing shops and concerns. And of course, Ford, well, this is living large, being amongst all of those people making all of those machines. And it's interesting, the first 10 years of his marriage, 10 separate rentals, working on his car for months. And as he put it, "Of course there was no demand for the automobile. There never is for a new product." And he was cutting new ground, Henry Ford. When we come back, more of the story of the man who invented the modern age here on Our American Stories.
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5: And we continue with Our American Stories and Richard Snow, the author of I Invented the Modern Age, The Rise of Henry Ford. Let's pick up where we last left off.
6: And I think it's worth remembering how courageous it was to stake everything on building automobiles in those days. Years later, Ford said a very interesting thing about it. He said, "Of course there was no demand for an automobile. There never is for a new product." That runs totally counter to the old saw about invention being the necessity being the mother of invention. And this, very often it's exactly the other way around, invention being the mother of necessity, as nobody wanted an iPhone until they had one in their hand. Anyway, Ford got his company started and seems instantly to have lost interest in it. I just wandered away, wouldn't show up. No, but nobody knows why. Perhaps he wasn't quite ready to manufacture cars. More likely, he resented working for anybody. He never liked having a boss. And said something that he then went on to ruin a second company, and he was still able, for a third throw of the dice, to find a circle, smaller, but a real circle of investors for his next enterprise, which he founded in 1903 with $28,000 capital paid in. This one bore his own name, the Ford Motor Company, and it would last. Now, his investors, not unreasonably, wanted the Ford Motor Company to build expensive cars. In 1907, the Packard Grey Wolf sports car, though that term wouldn't exist for another 40 years, cost $10,000, and a nice suburban house might go for $1,800. Now, work that calculation out today, and if prices had stayed relative, the house would cost maybe $1.2 million, and a Dodge Viper would cost $6 million. So, of course, it was more desirable to sell something worth thousands of dollars than something worth hundreds of dollars. Ford believed exactly the opposite. Make the car cheaper. You'll do better selling lots of low-priced cars to farmers and shop clerks than you will a few costly ones to billionaires. And the way to achieve this, he told one of the backers of his new company, is make one automobile like another automobile, just as one pin is like another pin when it comes from a pin factory, or a match like another match when it comes from a match factory. But how to do it? How to do it? The car should be simple and durable, useful to farmers. Ford might have hated farming, but he loved the farm life, or rather the virtues of loyalty and steadiness that he order that he saw in it. The car would be fundamental enough for any farm boy to understand and repair, rugged enough to negotiate at the truly dreadful roads of the time, versatile enough to be hooked up to a bandsaw or a thresher or a pump. Now, by 1904, he was a success. But he saw hidden inside every

0: car, he built the ghost of a much greater car. And in 1908, he called together his most trusted executives and started designing one in a sealed-off room in his factory. And here, his genius played as strongly and steadily as it ever would. And his inherent contradictions deployed themselves only to a creative end. A contradiction is because the car he was building would be at once as perfectly simple as he could make it, and yet immensely sophisticated. It would, for instance, have four cylinders when no inexpensive car had more than two. And the engines in multi-cylinder cars tended just to be fussy, complicated, hard to repair, hard to maintain. Ford wanted his engine machined out of a single block of metal. And while his helpers were trying to figure out how to do this, Ford had another thought. Slice off the top. That is, have the engine in a single casting with the its four cylinders wholly accessible, and then fit the cylinder head on top of it like a hat and bolt that down. And that's how car engines are built to this day. The steering wheel in American cars, in all cars, was almost always on the right. Ancient tradition on that, because the steam locomotive engineer sat head end right hand in his cabin. Ford thought it belonged on the left. Put it there, and there it stays, unless you're English. The materials in the body would be cheap as he could make them, but the chassis would be made of vanadium steel, which was a light, tough, very expensive alloy, quite new to the United States. And he'd run through the alphabet from his first Model A, and now is currently selling the Model S. So he named the new car the Model T and put it on the market in October of 1908. Very briefly, in 1879, a Rochester patent attorney named George Selden looked at a gasoline engine and thought, hey, this could make a wagon go, and drafted a patent, said that it would be attached to the wheels of the car, though he didn't say how that would happen. And then he sent it into the patent office, but in those days, you could put off a patent for 17 years by making tiny modifications to your wording and stuff. And he kept it alive basically until the automobile was becoming a feasible thing. And then, incredibly, he got a patent on the idea of the automobile. And he got money backing him and started to exact ransom from all the car makers. Even the young General Motors finally rolled over. And only Ford fought him alone. Patent litigation was extremely expensive. Ford was spending $2 a car on the, but he stuck it out right till the end, and he won. And there he got, you know, he actually got headlines that read things like, God bless Henry Ford. Now, the Model T is no longer any sort of force in our lives, but I think it refuses to look placid or quaint or to acquire that gloss of appeal that that time puts on so many ugly things. And that high, unlovely frame and pugnacious snout still flaunt the boxy antique's power to change a world. The car was tall because the ruts were deep. Thanks in part to the vanadium steel, it was both tough and light, only 1,100 pounds, and it could scramble over marshy terrain that would immobilize heavier cars. For what became so ubiquitous an American fixture, it had many eccentricities, beginning with what Ford called a planetary transmission. A collector friend of mine who owns a Model T told me once that he could leave it parked anywhere. Nobody would ever steal it because nobody could figure out how to drive it. Three pedals sprouted from the floor. One on the right was the brake, the one in the middle put the car in the reverse, the one on the left made it go forward in low gear when pressed to the floor and in high gear when released. The driving gears were all engaged by bands that these pedals either tightened or loosened. But with all those pedals on the floor, not one was an accelerator. That was a lever on the steering wheel, which you thumbed downward to feed more gas to the engine. And when you wanted to know how much more gas you had to feed, you left to feed. You stopped, climbed out, lifted off the front seat cushion, unscrewed the gas cap beneath it, and poked in the tank with a wooden stick marked like a ruler, but with gallons instead of inches. But for all the fussing the car required, it went. It went, and it was as dependable as a cast iron stove.
1: And you're listening to Richard Snow, who's the author of I Invented the Modern Age, The Rise of Henry Ford. Go and buy this book. You won't put it down.

0: And the importance of Ford's courage can't be underestimated. No one understood the man, that's true. He probably didn't understand himself. But few would describe Ford as anything but courageous. And he had the courage of his convictions, no doubt, as do entrepreneurs throughout history. The Wright brothers, we learned from David McCullough, had that same kind of courage. And not that manufacturing excellence, by the way. Mass marketing and mass manufacturing airplanes was not in the wheelhouse of the Wright brothers. And by the way, he did what nobody was thinking about back in those early days of automobiles. Generally, everyone was just trying to make expensive cars, and here's Ford trying to make them affordable. And though the Model T had many eccentricities, it worked. And it was as dependable as a cast iron stove. When we come back, more of the remarkable story of Henry Ford here on Our American Stories.
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6: And we continue with Our American Stories and the story of Henry Ford. Let's pick up where we last left off with author Richard Snow.
7: Ford liked to tell everybody a joke. He told it to President Wilson when he met him, about the farmer making out a will, instructing his lawyer to have him buried in his Model T. And the lawyer wanted to know the reason for this. And the man said, because I ain't been a hole yet that it couldn't get me out of. And when it was time to stay put and do some farm work, you could take off a rear wheel and hook it up to a thresher or a sawmill. The owner was expected to know how to do that, and indeed to maintain the car generally. Midwestern man named Alfred Stevenson, who owned a succession of Model Ts in the 20s, wrote about this. He said, the whole car was simple, accessible. In the evening, you could tighten the bands, look at the timer, clean the plugs. A weekend would do nicely to reline the bands or grind the valves, clean the carbon, or maybe tighten the rods. A four-day vacation was plenty to overhaul the engine or the rear end. If any of these jobs was a bit beyond your experience, you had merely to ask your neighbor, who not only knew, but would come over and help. The ramifications of this were far-reaching and frequently unexpected. In the Second World War, for example, German tanks were often superior to their American counterparts. But that advantage was canceled by how quickly a disabled Sherman could get itself repaired and back into action, and the Germans were baffled and dismayed to find that among his many other accomplishments, Henry Ford had created a whole generation of mechanics. But perhaps the Model T's most profound impact, what made it the single most significant automobile ever built, was social. In 1918, a Georgia farm wife wrote Henry Ford, your car lifted us out of the mud. It brought joy into our lives. The Model T broke the age-old isolation of the farm in less than a decade. And wherever it went, it spun out behind it a new civilization of highways and roadside fixtures like motels and, of course, gas stations, and a new way of thinking about space and time. And in the 1930s, John Steinbeck looked back with a sort of sardonic awe on what it had done in just half of his lifetime. Now, of course, the Model T could never have had such an effect had it not been deployed in enormous numbers. And this, even more than the car itself, is the measure of Ford's genius. A number of car companies were turning out 100 cars a day during the Model T's early years, and that demonstrates very impressive capacities of manufacture, but there is a fundamental difference between quantity production and mass production, and it was by inventing the latter that Ford invented the modern age. The Model T was a success. Ford could sell as many as he could make. The way to make them, he believed, lay in precision and speed. Precision meant parts so scrupulously manufactured that one would always fit where it belonged without any time-consuming shaping or filing. Speed lay in breaking down the manufacturing process into ever smaller segments. This began in the spring of 1913 with the magneto, which generated the electricity to fire the plugs. It took a worker 20 minutes to assemble one worker put it together, put another together. Ford separated the process into 29 steps. And rather than one worker doing 29 things, 29 workers would do one thing as the parts moved past their stations on what was the first modern assembly line. Before it had taken 20 minutes, now it took 13 minutes. So with the engine, then the transmission, then the upholstery, the axles and the radiators, finally the whole car itself. Always, Ford said, bring the

0: work to the man, not the man to the work. When Ford first unveiled his Model T, it took 12 and a half hours to make one. A little more than a decade later, it took exactly a minute. Before the Model T was done, a car was coming off the line every 10 seconds. Ford made his millionth Model T in 1915, his 2 millionth in 1917, and so on for a while, a million cars a year, and then in the early 20s, 2 million. And he always lowered the price. He flew directly in the face of all principles of monopoly capitalism, which of course hold that if you have a desirable item that you alone own and other people want, you raise the price. Not Ford. He said, every time I shave a dollar off the price, I gain 1,000 new customers. So the car had begun at $850 and ended two decades later at $295. In 1909, the company made a profit of $220.11 on each car. With the moving assembly line up and running, the profit fell to $99.34, and that was fine with Ford. And then in 1914, he announced that he was raising the base pay in his shop to $5 a day. This was twice the going rate for industrial work, and it caused a sensation. He understood that it would be big news. I don't think he'd quite prepared for the astonishing response it got. People came in from all over the country, and in fact, he finally had to discourage them by saying he would only hire people who had lived in or around Detroit for 2 years or more. Ford's workers became his customers. No man who bolted together a Packard Gray Wolf could ever own one. Every Ford worker who wanted to could own a Ford. So Ford had also created a modern cycle of consumerism in which we still live. During the great black diaspora after the First World War up north to Detroit, the African Americans knew there were two shops, only the two shops that were worth applying to. Packard might give you a job, and Ford probably would give you a job. And he actually had blacks running gangs of whites with the power to fire them, which I think was I can't think of another American industry in 1924 where that would have applied at all. And in the end, he had to give it up. The last Model T came off the line probably 6 or 7 years later than it should have, in 1927. Ford had made 15.5 million of them, and when production ceased, there were more than 11 million still on the road. And of course, there was tremendous interest in what Ford would do to follow the Model T. In fact, next to Lindbergh's flight, it was the biggest story of 1927. Car sales dropped everywhere in a boom time as people waited to see what was coming. It took the factory, of course, several months to retool. And when the new car, Ford had started over fresh by calling it the Model A, was announced that December, the New York World said, "The excitement could hardly have been greater had Pawa, the sacred white elephant of Burma, elected to sit for 7 days on the flagpole of the Woolworth Building." It sold well, 800,000 in its first year, but Chevrolet sold 1 million that same year. And the Ford Motor Company would never again be making one out of every two cars on the American road. In any event, that was Henry Ford. How really to assess the true impact of this man? It may still be too early. We're certainly still immersed in the modern world he created. I think Will Rogers, many years ago, came pretty close when he said to Henry Ford, with none of his usual folksiness, "It may take 100 years to tell whether you hurt us more than you helped us, but you certainly didn't leave us where you found us."
1: And a terrific job on the storytelling, editing, and production by our own Greg Hengler. And a special thanks to Richard Snow. What a storyteller and what a story to tell. He's the author of I Invented the Modern Age, The Rise of Henry Ford. And there's so much to unpack here. My goodness, the stories about World War II that we'd always heard, that Americans could just get under the hood of anything and fix it. Well, this happened because of Henry Ford. He turned America into a nation of auto mechanics and tinkerers. I mean, to this day, that's why there are AutoZones.

0: And my goodness, the story of what he did, bringing precision and speed to the manufacturing process, the first modern assembly line, and bringing the work to the man. And of course, bringing the speed with which he could produce one of his cars from 12 hours to 1 minute 10 years later. And millions rolled off the assembly line, all totaled 15.5 million Model Ts. And the thing I think most important contribution of Henry Ford's as it relates to capitalism and monopoly is that he did that thing no one expected someone with such market dominance to do, which would generally be rip off the American public and raise prices. Ford always working to lower the price. And at the same time, he raised the wages of ordinary workers and factory workers, doubling their wages and turning his workers into customers. That Will Rogers line was the best of all. It may take 100 years to tell whether you helped us or hurt us, but you sure didn't leave us where you found us. The story of Henry Ford, the story of the modern age and the man who invented it, here on Our American Stories.
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8: From ABC News, I'm Dave Packer. Flames threatening hundreds of homes outside of Spokane, Washington as a wildfire grows fast. Now more than 200 acres. Spokane County Fire District 9 Commissioner Brian Mathers says wind and dry conditions are making the fire tough to contain.
9: We have a lot of fuel in that area. It's a very densely populated area.
8: Jumbo Air.

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1: Y'all know I am so proud to be standing here as your Republican nominee for the United States Senate.
0: Collins will now advance to face Democratic incumbent Senator John Ossoff. To Oklahoma, where Trump-endorsed Congressman Kevin Hern easily won the GOP nomination for U.S. Senate. He's favored to win in November. Democrats haven't won a Senate seat race in Oklahoma since 1990. Members of Donald Trump's own political party tonight searching for details on the president's agreement with Iran. Many wondering what the U.S. gave in exchange.
2: Still unclear what kind of financial reward Iran has been promised. The Wall Street Journal reports the agreement allows Iran to start selling oil immediately. Trump's former ambassador to the UN, Nikki Haley, posting, if this is true, Iran wins.
0: ABC's Rachel Scott. 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
0: The rising cost of building materials and higher mortgage rates took a toll on housing starts in May.
7: Single-family housing accounts for the majority of home building, and the figure fell to its lowest level since last September and 6.7% below May of 2025. The housing market was already under pressure from import tariffs before the start of the U.S.-Iran conflict. Now analysts say the war is driving down construction.
0: ABC's Jim Ryan. President Trump's work to reshape the Washington, D.C. landscape hitting another roadblock after a group of cultural heritage organizations filed a federal lawsuit challenging the creation of a National Garden of American Heroes.
8: These parks are subject to a variety of laws, including the Commemorative Works Act, the National Historic Preservation Act, the National Environmental Policy Act. And this lawsuit basically says the Trump administration has so far not been complying with those laws. They've not gone to Congress, for example, for approval. They've not gone through the necessary environmental reviews, they say, that would be needed to actually comply with all the laws.
0: ABC's Peter Haralambos. Boxer Floyd Mayweather faces two felony charges in Las Vegas over allegations that he wrote a bad check to purchase a watch from a luxury resale store. Five new categories are being added to the 2026 Grammy Awards. The Recording Academy announced the addition of a Best Asian Pop Music Performance category, Best New Traditional Pop Vocal, Best New Latin Song, Best New R&B Collaboration, and Best Traditional Folk Album. Dave Packer, ABC News.
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This is Lee Habib, and this is Our American Stories, the show where America is the star and the American people, coming to you from the city where the West begins, Fort Worth, Texas. Up next, a father-daughter story, a travel story from Lindsay Gallant. Her story about winning an eating contest is a mainstay around Thanksgiving. Here's Lindsay with her story. She's called Once Upon a River. Take it away, Lindsay.

I keep in time with our paddles. The sky is mottled above us, and the first hints of green are breaking out on the willows along the bank. There was a sprinkling of rain this morning, and I have my raincoat on, with the hood up. Here on the border between Alberta and the Northwest Territories, late May can be downright chilly, but this is the perfect weekend for our overnight canoe trip down the Salt River. It's the spring runoff that swells the river into a passage wide enough to bear our weight, and this trip with Dad is a teenage rite of passage. We have been canoeing all morning. He keeps his coffee thermos handy in the canoe, along with binoculars and bird book. The aluminum sports pal is packed with tent, tarps, sleeping bags, Dad's green canvas backpack, rain gear, cooler, food pack, life jackets, and gun. There are a few mosquitoes, enough to warrant bug spray, but not so many as to quell our adventurous spirits. I pause. The day is warming. I lay the paddle across my knees and begin to unzip my raincoat, peeling off the damp. The morning has been spent following the river's meandering turns along the edge of Wood Buffalo National Park. On this next section, heading northwest toward the Salt Plains, the river widens out in a long, straight stretch that will take up most of the afternoon. With the sun on my bare arms, we make the final turn that sets our bows straight northwest. The river glistens ahead of us, a shimmering carpet rolled out in welcome. And, as fortune would have it, the May wind gusts sweet from the southeast. Dad, ever resourceful, begins rummaging around for the tent's rain cover. In a typical stroke of ingenuity, he soon has it rigged up as a makeshift sail. The wind catches it, and suddenly, we are no longer voyageurs, but sailors. Dad stretches out his legs, one hand on the sail and the other on his paddle-turned rudder, a contented grin on his face. Our aching arms are off the hook, and we relax into the wind at our back. It is a glad surrender to the currents of water and wind. I tuck the paddle down beside me. As far as the eye can see, a glory of rippling silver stretches before me as the river catches the sun's rays and throws them back in bursts of white light. And then the white seems to increase. Something else is ahead on the water. Dad perks up, picks up binoculars. "What is it?" I ask. "Birds," he says, excited. "Those are tundra swans," Dad whispers, and passes me the binoculars. I have never seen these great white birds before. Dad explains they are on their migratory path north to their breeding grounds, and like us, are resting on the river. Over the next couple of weeks, their strength will propel them all the way to the Arctic coast. The closer we get, the more we can see. There must be hundreds of them. Hushed, we float nearer and nearer. And then the magic begins. As the canoe makes its silent approach, the swans begin to lift off the river, graceful wings beating, long necks outstretched, till they fly up and right over our heads. Whoosh! Like an entryway to a hidden kingdom, they surround us with a canopy of feathered white. As that group resettles upstream behind us, we meet with another and another,

0: lifting up to let us pass through. They are beyond count. For a handful of spellbound hours, we are captured in an effortless flow of wind, water, and wing, carried by the powerful strokes of spring on the move. To this day, when I think of perfection, I think of that particular afternoon. Even now, decades later, I press into the memory, breathing life into a long-ago May. I must breathe that air again. The waterways of my youth are almost 6,000 kilometers away. The river I live beside now flows east into the Atlantic. I am paddling for all of us now. My arms carry a crying four-year-old upstairs to bed and baskets of wet laundry to the clothesline. I stack school books and pancakes and dirty dishes in the sink. The dripping has been the leak under the washing machine, the hole in the eavesdrop, the tears off the curve of my cheek as I wrestle with all it means to be needed, with all of love's burdens packed to the gunwales. Can I bear the weight? When my arms are weary with the task at hand, I ache for the strength of the tundra swans. For too long I've been paddling upstream, into the wind, on the edges of an ill-defined map. I've lost my vigor, and some days my vision. But then there are moments of the turn, and I can't forget, I won't forget, how grace opens up like a river to the northwest. And sails can still be made from scraps of tattered cloth, and favor still comes in the form of a holy wind, and even the sparrows find resting places in sacred corners. There is still a river whose streams dance with the gladness of an endless spring. Whoosh.
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13: This is Lee Habib, and this is Our American Stories. Amelia Earhart was the first woman to fly solo across the Atlantic Ocean, and she continues to inspire generations with a pioneering spirit and her courage. Here to tell another story is our frequent contributor, Ashley Lubinsky. Take it away, Ashley.
14: Only a short time ago, Amelia Earhart checked over every detail of her $80,000 flying laboratory in preparation for her round-the-world flight. This was to have been her greatest achievement, a sky dash of 28,000 miles. With her husband, George Palmer Putnam on right, she discussed the hazardous course, which had been plotted for her by Fred Noonan, the navigator who embarked with Miss Earhart upon this great flight, a flight which was to have marked her retirement to aeronautical research.
15: In the small town of Cody, Wyoming, it's got about 10,000 people, there is this giant 40-acre property. And on that property is a network of museums. And that, in and of itself, is huge. There's a 7-acre roof. And one of the museums is the Buffalo Bill Museum. And what's fascinating is one of the last artifacts you may expect to see on display in a museum about Buffalo Bill is a coat owned not by one of his performers like Annie Oakley, but by a different type of pioneer. When you look at this coat, it's very ordinary. It's brown leather, it has a yellowish collar, and a lot of creases revealing its age. But it's in this kind of ordinary coat that it reveals the life of someone extraordinary, Amelia Earhart. Amelia Earhart was born in Kansas in 1897, and she made her first plane ride in 1920. She took flying lessons and she purchased her first airplane that following year. In 1922, she flew that plane to 14,000 feet, setting a record for the highest altitude then flown by a female pilot. And 6 years later, Earhart made history by becoming the first woman to successfully cross the Atlantic Ocean.
16: I got down without any trouble and taxied to the front door of a surprised farmer's cottage. After receiving a real Irish welcome, I took a Paramount plane to London and there received a real English welcome.
15: And in this instance, she was part of a crew that did include two male co-pilots. But in 1932, just 5 years after Charles Lindbergh did so, Earhart again made aviation history, becoming the first woman and only the second person to complete a solo transatlantic crossing, a feat for which Congress gave her the Distinguished Flying Cross.
17: Roaring into the Oakland airport, she brings to a triumphant finish her 2,400-mile hop from Hawaii after 18 hours in the air. 10,000 cheer the end of the epical flight as the Lady Lindy slides into a perfect landing with two records. The first woman to fly the Pacific and the first person to fly it solo.
15: Around 1934, she and her husband, who was a publisher named George Palmer Putnam, traveled to Wyoming. And there they visited a remote ranch, which is near this small town called Meteetse. And now there's not much in Meteetse right now, just a couple of bars and a chocolatier. But back then, even more remote. And this ranch they visited was owned by a man named Carl Dunrood. And the ranch that he had was the Double D Ranch, which is still around. And they spent several weeks with him fishing, riding, and camping. Now, you might be asking yourself, why did they go to Wyoming in this remote town? And that's because Putnam

0: and Carl Dunrood had a long history of adventures together. Carl served as Putnam's hunting guide and outfitter in Yellowstone, and he even accompanied Putnam on a specimen collecting expedition to Greenland in 1926. When Carl Dunrood purchased his property, it had already included this former gold mining town of Kerwin, but the town was abandoned around 1907 following a really bad avalanche. And so Dunrood's plan was to buy what remained of Kerwin so that he could build his dude ranch 9 miles downriver. And that's what he did. And now today you actually can still go visit the Double D Ranch when there's about a half a dozen cabins where guests can stay and enjoy everything Wyoming has to offer. And they can also stay in the cabin where Amelia was staying back in the 1930s. What's interesting about Wyoming for someone like Amelia Earhart is that it offered something that aviation really could not. It was a town where there were no reporters. There were no schedules. She wasn't expected to do anything. She was just able to participate in ranch life kind of in its finest. So they fell in love with Wyoming so much that Earhart and her husband decided that they wanted to build a home there. And by 1936, so just short, you know, a couple years after her first trip, those plans were underway. So Putnam communicated with Dunrood in a series of letters that exist, and construction began in 1937. And it was only 4 logs high when Dunrood got a call from Putnam to stop building. And that's, of course, because in 1937, on July 2nd, that is when Amelia Earhart and her navigator, Fred Noonan, vanished over the Pacific Ocean during her attempt to become the first woman to fly around the world.
1: Then to a waiting world came news of disaster as the plane failed to reach tiny Howland Island in mid-Pacific. A British freighter, the Coast Guard, and the Navy sped to the search. The battleship Colorado steaming out from Honolulu under forced draft. From California, the aircraft carrier Lexington, with 3,000 men and 72 planes aboard, races into the distant Pacific to join the greatest searching party in the history of aviation.
0: And today, that structure still exists, but only a few logs remain, and a lot of visitors, they make the trek and they can kind of see, there's a placard, they can see where Amelia was planning to live during the summers. But before she disappeared, she started sending her personal effects to Dunrood to kind of hold on to them. And he later recalled, before Amelia left on her last flight, she sent many of her personal belongings to be stored at the Double D Ranch until she could enjoy them at her cabin. And one of these items was the leather flight jacket she had used in her flight across the Atlantic. It showed much wear because she also used it during the time she was roughing it at the ranch. This coat was one of several of her personal effects that she sent back to Wyoming, and Dunrood held on to all of those effects, and 30 years later, he stopped by the Buffalo Bill Center of the West, which was called the Buffalo Bill Historical Center back there, because he wanted to make sure Amelia's legacy, especially her legacy in Wyoming, was preserved forever. And so he sat down with the director and he's like, I want to show you something. And when he showed it to the director at the time said that, you know, he instantly knew what it was and that it was Earhart's flight jacket. And Dunrood said that he wanted to donate it to the center. What's great about the flight jacket and being able to tell Amelia's story in Wyoming is that it's probably at this point one of the few artifacts that don't kind of talk about her disappearance. But really, it's evidence of a life that extended far beyond that. And that's what the jacket tells us. It's not how Amelia Earhart died, it's how she lived. And this jacket, which you can go see at the Buffalo Bill Museum, it connects two worlds that rarely overlap in the way that we remember her. The cutting edge of aviation with the quiet of the American West. Her large public persona, but also the private individual. And this woman who, while chasing the horizon, also was starting to plan a summer home in Wyoming. Now today, the mystery of her disappearance still captures attention, but in Wyoming, this coat is something that doesn't require speculation. Her plane is gone. Her mystery remains, but the jacket and the foundation that was meant to be their home tells the rest of the story.
2: And a terrific job on the production, editing, and storytelling by our own Greg Hengler. And a special thanks, as always, to Ashley Lubinsky. And she's the former co-host of Discovery Channel's Master of Arms, co-founder of the University of Wyoming College of Law's Firearms Research Center. And she's also a frequent contributor here on Our American Stories. And what a story to tell, just when you think you've known everything

0: better person and always focused on the flight and the achievements. And my goodness, how else to know Amelia Earhart but for those things? She was the first woman to cross the Atlantic solo, and she was awarded the Distinguished Flying Cross by Congress as a result. And of course, we know about what happened in 1937, her disappearance and her effort to take that trip around the world. But that daredevil, that wild lady, also had a private and personal life. And she found it, and she found peace, and she found joy in Wyoming, in the ranching life. And that jacket, in of all places, Buffalo Bill's Museum, reminds us all, as Ashley said, about not just how she died, but how she lived. The story of Amelia Earhart's jacket, here on Our American Stories.
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4: This is Lee Habib, and this is Our American Stories, the show where America is the star and the American people. Coming to you from the city where the West begins, Fort Worth, Texas. Our next story is called Mr. Capper's Wonderful Life. It's a story for the ages. The man who brought iconic classics to the big screen, including his three Academy Award winners, It Happened One Night, Mr. Deeds Goes to Town, and You Can't Take It With You, has a life story that's as remarkable as any movie he'd ever made, including Mr. Smith Goes to Washington and his 1946 classic, It's a Wonderful Life.
5: Uh-oh. I wish I had $1 million. Hot dog!
4: Frank Capra's origin story is itself a classic American story, and a classic love story too. Not just his love of people and the medium he would come to master, film, but his love of America, his love of the country that adopted him. Indeed, Capra so loved his country that he served at the height of his career directly under Chief of Staff General George Marshall, the most senior officer commanding the U.S. Army, to help bring to life a 7-episode documentary series called Why We Fight during World War II. The films were commissioned by our government to boost the morale of Americans in the fight overseas and millions of Americans at home. One film in the series, Prelude to War, won the 1942 Academy Award for Best Documentary Feature. By 1945, the year Capra was discharged as a colonel, 54 million Americans had seen the films. Capra, for his service to his country, was awarded the Legion of Merit and Distinguished Service Medals. Francesco Rosario Capra's love affair with America began not too many years after he was born, in 1897, in Palermo, Sicily. Capra was named after his grandfather, who built and designed churches for a living. The youngest of 7 children, his parents, Roman Catholics both, immigrated to the United States in 1903, ending up in Los Angeles. Like millions of immigrants before and after, the Capras didn't come here to change America. They came to have America change them, and change the Capras' lives for the better. America did. How much did Capra love his country? In 1982, while being honored in Los Angeles by the American Film Institute with their Lifetime Achievement Award, Capra seized the opportunity to thank the American people and America itself for the opportunities and freedom his adopted country afforded him. In a speech in front of the titans of the movie industry, Capra started by thanking the many people who guided him along the way. Great writers, actors, and executives alike. He then explained the secret to his success as a storyteller.
6: The art of Frank Capra is very, very simple. It's the love of people. And add 2 simple ideals to this love of people: the freedom of each individual and the equal importance of each individual. And you have the principle upon which I based all my films.
4: This was not mere sentiment Capra was expressing, and he knew more than most how to summon sentiment in his storytelling.
7: Pop, you want a shock? I think you're a great guy.
4: Those words sprang from a deeper well,

0: Catholic worldview and the ideals and governing principles of the country he loved. But Capra wasn't finished, saving the best part of his speech and the most personal part of his speech for the last. It started humbly and evocatively.
1: An occasion like this, when we all get together to pay homage to our craft, it forces me to think, how in the hell did I get up here? Well, nearly 79 years ago, I celebrated my 6th birthday in the black, dark hole of a creaking ship crammed with retching, praying, terrorized immigrants. 13 days of misery. And then the ship stopped. And my father grabbed me and carried me up the steep iron stairs to the deck. And then he shouted, "Chico, look at that." At first, all I saw was a deck full of people on their knees, crying and rejoicing. My father cried, "That's the greatest light since the Star of Bethlehem." I looked up, and there was the statue of a great lady, taller than a church steeple, holding a lamp over the land we were about to enter. And my father said, "It's the light of freedom, Chico. Remember that. Freedom."
0: The audience was mesmerized as Capra recounted this pivotal moment in the life of his family in vivid detail, putting the audience on that ship as only a master storyteller can do. Capra continued with stars like Bob Hope and Betty Davis on the edge of their seats and the edge of tears. Capra closed things out looking up to the heavens to address his deceased family members, and this time it was Capra himself who was on the edge of tears.
1: So, finally, there is something I must say to some other members of my family, and I believe that they will hear me. Mama, Papa, Big Brother Ben, Josephine, Tony, Little Sister Anne, remember the day we arrived at the Southern Pacific Station here in Los Angeles? And Papa and Mama kissed the ground? Look, the American Film Institute has given me its Life Achievement Award. And for that, I am thanking them and all my friends who have come here. But for America, just for living here, I kiss the ground. Thank you very much.
0: Capra's words were preceded by then-President Ronald Reagan's words.
2: So the young fellow sitting at Frank's table, one of Frank's dearest friends, Bob Hope, ladies and gentlemen.
3: Thank you very much. I wouldn't have missed this affair for our man. Frank, there's another friend of yours that sent a telegram, and they've asked me to read it. He said, "Dear Frank, you have recognized and helped us to recognize all that is so wonderful about the American character, Ronald Reagan."
0: Capra's films also helped us recognize the character of Jesus. Here are words that Capra told to an interviewer in 1960. "Movies should be a positive expression that there is hope, love, mercy, justice, and charity. A filmmaker has the unrestricted privilege of haranguing an audience for 2 hours stretches, the chance to influence public thinking for good or for evil. It is therefore his responsibility to emphasize the positive qualities of humanity by showing the triumph of the individual over adversities." Capra died peacefully in his sleep at his home in La Quinta, California, in 1991, at the age of 94, in the country he loved, surrounded by the people he loved, and the God he loved too. They say that art mirrors life, but sometimes life mirrors art. That, at least, was Capra's hope. The headline to his New York Times obituary said it best. Frank Capra, whose films helped

0: America keep faith in herself, is dead at 94. The story of the wonderful life of Frank Capra, an immigrant story and love story for the ages, here on Our American Stories.
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1: And we return to Our American Stories. Up next, another story from our regular contributor and supporter of the show and recipient of our Great American Storyteller Award, Joy Neal Kidney, who listens on WHO, our terrific iHeart affiliate in Des Moines, Iowa. Three of Joy's five uncles lost their lives in World War II, a tremendous loss for Leora, her grandmother. Joy has dedicated her life to preserving their memory, and today she shares the story of how Daniel Wilson was found and buried three times. Take it away, Joy.
2: Danny Wilson came home on furlough in April of 1944 after becoming an Army fighter pilot. While home, he had his picture taken at a studio, the silver pilot's wings and gold bars of a second lieutenant pinned to his dark uniform. It shows him with a solid jaw, broad shoulders, confident, content, serious. Dan's parents, who were tenant farmers near Minburn, Iowa, also posed him for snapshots beside their 1942 Plymouth with his sisters and only nephew. Doris, her first baby due in 6 weeks, was tucked behind Darlene and Danny so her condition wouldn't show. Danny held Darlene's 18-month-old son in the crook of his arm like a football. By then, all five Wilson brothers were serving, two in the Navy, three in the Army Air Force. The middle brother, who was Darlene's twin, had been listed as missing in action in New Guinea since late November. When Doris learned later that year that Danny had received his overseas orders, she wrote, "Danny, you take darn good care of you and get back home as soon as possible. We don't want any heroes in the family, just all of us home." He was assigned to the 15th Air Force at Foggia, Italy, 14th Fighter Group, 37th Fighter Squadron, the pilot of a P-38 Lightning. But on his 19th mission, on February 19, 1945, he was reported as missing in action over Austria. Danny Wilson had been missing nearly a year when the telegram was delivered to his parents in January 1946 that there was evidence that he'd been killed in action. The same week, authorities announced that his brother Dale would likely not be found, and they had made an official declaration of death. Just the August before, the youngest Wilson brother had been killed in training in Texas when the engine of his P-40 threw a rod and exploded. Three of their five sons lost during the war. How does a family survive that? Their father, Clay, died in October 1946 of a stroke and a broken heart. After Danny Wilson's remains had been recovered from a small town in the Alps, Leora was left with a decision about whether to have Danny's remains sent home to Iowa or buried in an American cemetery overseas. She couldn't face another funeral, and Dale likely would never be found. She reluctantly signed the papers for burial overseas. Decades later, the daughter born to Doris asked for Dan Wilson's casualty file. It contained so much information the family had never learned. Who buried him after the crash? Who found him later? How could you be sure the remains they located were even his? I was the first to comb through the military records, where I learned that a British graves registration team had captured German Dulag records. Austria was divided into four occupation zones after the war. Schwanberg was in the British zone. The British forwarded information that an American named Daniel S. Wilson had been buried in the small town of Schwanberg, Austria, which was Nazi territory during the war. An American team traveled through the Alps to locate downed Allied airmen. They interviewed townspeople in Schwanberg who were involved in the burial of this Allied pilot. I was the first to contact the mayor of the village where Dan Wilson was killed, the first to see a copy of his death certificate in German. the first to weep at the photo.

0: of his wrecked fighter plane on page 41 in the Schwanberg history book. In July 1946, Schwanberg officials made a declaration that on the date Daniel Wilson was declared missing, four planes had attacked the railroad station. One of them hit a telegraph pole and crashed in a forest, demolishing the two-engine plane. The plane was removed by members of the German Wehrmacht, who thoroughly searched the young dead American flying lieutenant and kept his ID tags. The Burgermeister signed an official declaration that Lieutenant Daniel S. Wilson had been buried in his uniform in a pine casket provided by the town in the Schwanberg Community Cemetery. The grave was marked with a wooden cross and the date of death. Only four people were present at the burial: the inspector or chief of police, the Burgermeister, the grave digger, and the town's Roman Catholic priest. The declaration noted that the burial cemetery had been held secretly. When his squadron in Italy reported Dan Wilson's P-38 Lightning lost, his belongings were inventoried. The flight surgeon had filled out a form on Lieutenant Wilson, adding, "Good man, good pilot." That August, a report of Investigation Area's search form was completed for unknown X-7341. This unknown was believed to be Daniel Wilson, but because his ID tags were not with the remains, positive identification was not allowed at this point. Both the chief of police and the Burgermeister were interviewed for this report. Unknown X-7341 was disinterred that day from the Schwanberg Cemetery to be reburied in the new temporary U.S. military cemetery at Saint-Avold, France. By September, that unknown had positively been identified as Daniel S. Wilson by the following information on the missing aircraft report for the plane of which Lieutenant Wilson was the sole occupant. A German Dulag record indicated that Lieutenant Wilson was buried in a civilian cemetery from which X-7341 was disinterred. The cross over the grave where he had been buried was marked Daniel S. Wilson and the date of death. The statement by a civilian that the ID tags for Lieutenant Wilson had been present, enabling the marking of the cross. That Lieutenant Wilson was the only American buried in the Schwanberg Cemetery. And the lawn remark on the clothing of X-7341 agreed with the initial and last four digits of Lieutenant Wilson's military number. On September 9, 1946, in the temporary cemetery in France at 3 o'clock in the afternoon, Dan Wilson was reburied between two unknowns. A chaplain conducted the service. After the permanent Lorraine American Cemetery had been prepared years later, there was another similar ceremony when all of those in the temporary cemetery were reburied, including Dan Wilson. The book Crosses in the Wind is a poignant story of the men who followed combat units on D-Day, processing hundreds of casualties. The graves registration teams were responsible for the massive task of collecting fallen soldiers, identifying and preparing them for burial, and for forwarding personal effects to their families at home. It's a first-hand account of the dreadful but important job they undertook to care for our war casualties. These teams located far-flung casualties even after the war was over. This is an important piece of history. Important also, decades later, to Danny Wilson's family back in Iowa, comforted by the care taken with his remains. In 1997, his sisters, Doris and Arlene, widowed farm women, nearly 80 years old by then, were the first in the family to visit the Lorraine American Cemetery. They were gratified with the assurance that the remains buried there in Plot D, Row 5, Grave 7, indeed belonged to their young brother Danny, one of the three Wilson brothers who lost their lives during World War II. Let us never forget.
1: And a terrific job on the production and editing by

0: our own Monty Montgomery, and a special thanks, as always, to Joy Neal Kidney. Three of Joy's five uncles were lost in World War II, and what a loss for her grandmother, Leora, who, by the way, Joy writes so beautifully about and has told stories about right here on this show. And the idea that these 80-year-old farm widows would go to Lorraine Cemetery, the American cemetery in France, to visit that grave of Lieutenant Danny Wilson. Well, one day I hope to make the same trip. That's where my mother's brother is buried. John Lapidula is buried there, too. The story of finding Daniel Wilson here on Our American Stories.
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11: From ABC News, I'm Dave Packer. President Trump at the G7 continuing to tout his agreement with Iran. But officials in Washington are waiting to hear more. Republican Senator John Thune.
12: I think we're all hoping to get more information, more detail about that. I expect that will be forthcoming.
11: Retired Lieutenant General and former head of the U.S. Army Space and Missile Defense Command telling us that the definition of a memorandum of understanding means it may not be enforceable.
12: It's really not binding. A memorandum of understanding in any other kind of forum that you might be in is just kind of an opportunity for people to maybe get together and discuss what their issues are and say, okay, here's where we want to go forward from our position. But again, nothing really binding to it.
11: Fast-spreading wildfire in Washington State, Spokane County. It's now charred over 200 acres. Spokane County Fire District 9 Commissioner Brian Mather says there are
13: 2,340 primary and secondary structures which are under evacuation. We have level two and level three evacuations.

0: UFC fight night held at the White House. The FBI arresting at least five suspects. Their alleged plan calling for explosives, drones, and snipers targeting top government officials. 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
0: A coastal hazard warning is in effect in Southern California after two college students were swept into the ocean.
6: Lifeguards racing to rescue Mahi Al-Saran and Harshita Nair, airlifting them to the hospital. But both young women later died. With strong rip currents and high surf, there are urgent warnings for the public to stay out of the ocean. More than 500 people rescued in Newport Beach, where lifeguards were spotted battling rough currents to save a surfer.
0: ABC's Kana Whitworth. The Trump administration is helping one of Elon Musk's companies fight a civil rights lawsuit that alleges it's illegally running dozens of natural gas turbines to power a $20 billion data center in Mississippi. The NAACP and other groups are suing, but the Justice Department is seeking dismissal. Slicing up an American food chain.
7: Pizza Hut is being sold in a multi-billion dollar deal. Parent company Yum Brands, which acquired the 68-year-old restaurant chain, announced a private equity firm, Long Range Capital, is buying the bulk of restaurants for roughly $1.5 billion, except for the mainland China business, which Yum China Holdings is purchasing for $1.2 billion. The chain has struggled with sales across the U.S. and has more than 19,000 restaurants worldwide. Pizza Hut was founded by two brothers in Wichita, Kansas in 1958. Michelle Franz in ABC News.
0: Come September, Christopher Jackson is returning to his role as George Washington in the Broadway hit Hamilton. He earned a Tony nomination for the role. Dave Packer, ABC News.
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16: 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And now another story from Jake Kaiser. Jake is the author of Daffodil Hill, Uprooting My Life, Buying a Farm, and Learning to Bloom, which tells the story of the traumas she's faced and how moving to a farm helped her heal.

And today, she tells a more lighthearted story about the culture shock she experienced while meeting her neighbors after moving from the big city to the small town, and how that wasn't necessarily a bad thing. Here's Jake.

After I moved here, right away, the most surprising thing was how welcoming my neighbors were. Of course, they, had some nosiness to them. They wanted to see what was going on, who had moved in. But one shows up on a tractor, and I hear it coming up. I'm like, there is a tractor, a freaking tractor coming up my driveway. I'm not even sure the last time I'd seen a tractor, especially one up close. And there was a man on it who was dressed nicely, jeans and boots, but he had his shirt, a plaid shirt tucked in, and just pulls right on up. Wanted me to know about my property lines. I mean, that's very important here. So the next neighbor that shows up, I hear another loud noise. Didn't sound like a tractor, but it sounded like a loud motor. I look out the window, and there's a woman with long blonde hair and big sunglasses, and she's on a four-wheeler, holding a pie in one hand, and the other is controlling the four-wheeler. And there's a big dog on the back, a lab. And she gets off, comes over to the door as I open it, and she just kind of comes in and introduces herself and hands the pie to me. And I'm floored that someone made me a pie. Although it turns out it was actually from the Piggly Wiggly. And she goes, I didn't have time to bake, but this from the Piggly Wiggly, it's really good. It's like an egg custard. And I just couldn't believe that I was being welcomed with a pie. How many times have I think I've probably moved at least 30 times, being a military brat and, just being very transient growing up. And I don't recall anyone ever welcoming me to a neighborhood, much less giving me a pie. Well, then another neighbor shows up. After she leaves, another neighbor shows up. And he says, my wife's out of town, and she said it wouldn't be neighborly of me if I didn't take you to dinner on your first night here. And I was like, okay. So he ends up picking me up early, 4 or 5, and we went to the Cracker Barrel. And that was the first real conversation that I had with a neighbor, where he informs me, he wanted to know what my, basically state my business here. What am I wanting to do? And I mean, I was a silly city girl. And I'm like, I just want to make sure everything is productive and pretty. And he just thought, the look on his face was like, what? I'm like, yeah, I like form and function. It's got to have both. It's got to be beautiful. It's got to produce. And I was sitting there spouting off all these things I wanted to have. Like, I wanted to grow truffles. They don't grow here. I didn't know. I didn't know that some of the breeds of chickens I wanted did not exist in the U.S. But he ended up calling me unusual. It's like, you are an unusual girl. And I said, that is not a compliment. He goes, I'm just telling you, you're unusual. I'm like, okay, this is not going very well. I felt a little silly, but I felt like they thought I was silly. And I had no farm cred whatsoever. And he said, I want you to know that we're your family. It doesn't matter what race you are, because he'd asked me if I was going, what church I went to. And I told him I didn't have a church. And he said, well, it doesn't matter what your religion is, what your race is, what your age or socioeconomic situation is. In hard

0: times, we are your family. And there may be times, like let's say if there's a tornado or something, when you won't have access, you won't be able to leave, or people can't make it into us. And we are all a community, we are family. And it touched me deeply. I thought, this is exactly what I've been looking for. And turns out one of the reasons he was asking me what I wanted to do, you know, what kind of animals I wanted, is because everyone kind of keeps track that, you know, if we need something, we know who's doing what. And, you know, to an extent, and how we can all help. Or maybe he's got extra hay that is gonna go bad, but I need bedding. And so that things, everybody just kind of helps. Like if I've got too many eggs, I know there's plenty of people around me that are willing to take them. Because I was the only one at the time with chickens around here. Most people had, you know, major livestock. But it was that sentiment of, we are family, that hit me hard and in a fantastic way.
1: And a special thanks to Alex Cortez and to Robbie Davis for working on this piece and putting it together. And a special thanks to Jake Kaiser. What a thing to have happened to her, from going into the big city, moving around all of her life, to suddenly being greeted by men in tractors and women in four-wheelers with pies. The story of moving from city life to country life. Jake Kaiser's story here on Our American Stories. This is Lee Habib, host of Our American Stories. 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We'd love to hear them and put them on the air. 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
2: And we continue with Our American Stories. Greg McDonald got his start in show business as a teenager after meeting Elvis Presley and his manager, Colonel Tom Parker, while changing their AC filters in Palm Springs, California. Greg went on to manage Ricky Nelson for 17 years and worked under Colonel Parker and Elvis shortly after Parker began managing Elvis in the 1950s. Here's Greg with the first time he met Elvis and Colonel Tom Parker.
3: When I was a young kid, my dad was a part-time preacher and a part-time air conditioning mechanic. And we used to work for Oral Roberts, who was a famous evangelist preacher. Well, Oral Roberts had this giant tent that used to belong to Ringling Brothers. It had 10,000 seats. And my dad was one of the preachers, and we'd travel with that tent and set up 10,000 chairs and set up the stage and put the tent up. And when the revival was over, when Oral Roberts was finished with that revival, we'd come back to Palm Springs, California, where my dad did pretty good in air conditioning because it's very hot here. He was in the air conditioning business. So I was only a young teenage kid, and my dad and the company had me out changing filters in the Las Palmas area of Palm Springs, California. And at that time, that's where a lot of the old movie stars lived there. So Elvis was renting a house that belonged to Jack Warner, the famous from Warner Brothers studio. Well, I knew it was the Warner house because I had a key to the house. It was summertime, and I was supposed to go in and change the air conditioning filter. So I'm in the house. It's hot outside. I don't think anybody's home. So the air handler for the air conditioning system was in the hall inside the house. So you had to change the filter in the belt, which is all I could do. I was just a kid. I had to take a screen off and crawl under the air handler. And I'm under the heater air handler, and I'm laying on my back, and I'm reaching down for my tools, and there's this little white dog trying to bite me. And I'm cursing the dog. And I'm annoyed with this dog, and every time I reach down into the hall, I'm laying on my back, and my feet are out in the hall. So every time I reach out for my hip joint toolbox, this dog tries to bite me. So I'm cursing pretty loud now. I don't think anybody's home. So I look down between my shoes, and there's a face down there, and it's Elvis. And I knew it was Elvis even when I was down on my back. He grabs the dog, and he keeps looking underneath where I am, and he says, "Boy, what are you doing under there?" I said, "I'm trying to change your darn filter, but your dog's trying to eat me up." He says, he's laughing at me now. He says, "Come out from under there." So I crawl out, and I knew it was Elvis immediately. You know, he was only wearing a robe. He wasn't wearing his jumpsuit. Really. So I get out, and we start talking, and he thinks it's so funny about that dog. And I said, "Your dog's trying to eat me." He said, "It's not my dog. The girl out there by the pool, that dog belongs to her. She's a friend of mine." But she wasn't dressed. And as soon as he figured that out, he went over to the curtain and shut the curtain. Elvis was pretty cool about that. So he said, "What are you doing? You're just a kid. You're a mechanic?" I said, "Well, I'm not really a mechanic. I can change these filters. And I get so much a house, and I'm going on my bike with a wagon all over the neighborhood here." And he said, "This isn't my house. It belongs to Mr. Warner from Jack Warner Studios." And I don't really know who that is, but obviously, he

0: He did.
1: So he says, sit down. And we sit down and he says, why are you doing this? I said, well, we have to work. And I told him, I said, we work for Oral Roberts. And he immediately sparked Oral Roberts. He says, I know Oral Roberts. I love Oral Roberts. So he starts quizzing me about, he said, so your dad's a preacher. And I said, yeah. He said, well, that means you're an Assembly of God kid. I go, yeah, I guess I am. And he says, you know, so am I. I went to the Assembly of God in Tupelo, Mississippi. My mama brought me there. So this now this sets off another. We weren't talking about rock and roll music. We were talking about preachers. And he's testing me now. He says, tell me, did they bring snakes to your church? I said, yes, they did. Yes, they did. They brought rattlesnakes. And he said, yeah. And I said, my mom used to sit us in the middle pew so that we, if we sat near the aisle, the idea was if the snake reached out for you, you had sinned. You were a sinner. And Elvis is laughing all over the room. He says, my mom Gladys did the same thing. She set us in the middle pew so we wouldn't be near the rattlesnake. And now both of us are laughing about this snake because it really did scare the crap out of me. So that's what we're talking about, you know. And he says, so you travel with a tent? I go, yeah, we do. So he wants to know how we put that tent up. And I said, well, it's an old circus tent. It's a canvas tent with all the poles and the ropes and all the roughnecks. Those are the men that grab those poles and push the canvas up. They're called roughnecks. These are all old tough guys. Mainly old circus hands. He said, well, how do you pull that up? With an elephant? He said, no, we don't have any elephants on the show. We do it with big tractor trailer trucks. And he laughed. I said, you think we bring elephants to the revival? So he told me, I said, no, I guess not. But he'd seen the circus used to pull up the tent with elephants. And this went on forever, and we weren't talking about him being a rock and roll star in music. We were talking about preachers. And he said, okay, kid, who's the organ player for Oral Roberts? And I said, a guy named Buford Dow. He says, how do you know that? I said, because one of my jobs was to help him move his Hammond B3 organ up onto that darn stage in his Leslie cabinet. And Elvis is now walking around the room laughing out loud. He says, you're right. He said, he's the best organ player in the country, and I can't get him to come and play with me because he won't play secular music, won't play rock and roll. I said, well, I know him very well. So through this whole piece with him, which was very interesting to me, phone rings. And he answers the phone. And somebody named the Colonel is on the phone. Well, I didn't know who Colonel Parker was. He's obviously telling the Colonel, I'm over here talking to this kid, and he's a funny kid, and he works for Oral Roberts, and he's changing my filter in this air conditioner. So the Colonel told Elvis on the phone, send that kid over here. I need my filters changed. And it was only a couple blocks away where the Colonel lived from the Warner House. So I said goodbye to Elvis. You know, I'm getting ready to leave, and I'm shaking his hand, and he says, I'll see you some more. I'll see you again. And he didn't really say anything other than we'd had a lot of fun. So I go over to the Colonel's house, and I knock on the door, and I'm expecting some military guy to show up. And it's just an old man in a robe. And he says, come in here. So I change the filter. And then he has me come into his sitting room with his wife, Marie's cats. They both sat in my lap. And he says, now tell me about this story about Oral Roberts. I love those preachers. That went on for 27 years. I got along with him, and he just sort of, I don't know. He kept me as long as he worked. And we were very, very close.
2: 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And a special thanks to Greg McDonald. He's the author of Elvis and the Colonel, an insider's look at the most legendary partnership in show business And his co-author on that book was...

0: Marshall Terrell. The story of Greg McDonald's first encounter with Elvis and Colonel Tom Parker here on Our American Stories.
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4: This is Our American Stories, and our next story comes to us from a man who's simply known as the History Guy. His videos are watched by hundreds of thousands of people of all ages over on YouTube. The History Guy is also heard here at Our American Stories. The idea of a lawn, well, it's very old, but it took a key technology to make lawns very common. Here's the History Guy with the story of lawn care.
5: The word lawn is derived from the Middle English word lond, meaning a glade or opening in the woods. Lond then began to mean also a common area in a village where farmers could graze livestock, a place that may have looked something like a modern lawn, given the natural mowing and fertilizing. The idea of the shared laud, however, shows the difference in the understanding of a lawn at the time, as the spaces near houses were reserved for growing vegetables, fruits, and herbs. The original concept of a dwelling surrounded by grass likely came from medieval castles, which would have the area around them cleared of forest in order to provide a clear field of vision for defenders. The area thus cleared would then naturally fill in with grasses. There is documentary evidence of the use of deliberately cultivated turf grasses as early as the 12th century in England for bowling greens. The oldest known bowling green for target-style bowling to survive to modern times was built in 1299 in Southampton and is still used by the Southampton Bowling Club. The use of lawns was most likely originally popularized as a location for sports, such as tennis and croquet courts and golf putting greens. Perhaps it was the association with castles, homes of the wealthy, or perhaps it was simply as a landscaping element, but the idea of a lush, carefully cut, green grass lawn gained popularity in the latter half of the 17th century as part of the magnificent gardens of rich estates. The legendary landscape artist André Le Nort used expanses of green grass called tapis verde in the magnificent gardens that he helped to design at places like the Château de Chantilly, London's Greenwich Park, and of course the magnificent gardens at Versailles. But at the time, the only way to keep your tapis verde cut short and smooth was with a scythe. Cutting grass evenly with a scythe was labor-intensive, and the cutting and sweeping required great skill and thus was very expensive, although even the wealthy made use of natural lawn mowing by grazing animals. But the practicality of lawns for common houses, the visceral desire for which some scientists claim may have been derived from ancient origins in Africa, where expanses of low-lying turf grass allowed humans to be able to spot both prey and predators, can be credited to one Edwin Beard Budding. Born in 1796, Budding was a freelance engineer from Stroud, Gloucestershire. Working among the British textile industry, he invented several things, including making improvements on a carding machine, a machine that disentangles and processes fibers that can then be woven. Among the inventions for which he is given credit is the adjustable spanner. But his most influential patent was patent number 6081, granted August 31st, 1830, and described as a new combination and application of machinery for the purpose of cropping and shearing the vegetable surface of lawns, grass plots, and pleasure grounds. Budding got his idea from a cross-cutting device used in textile making that uses a cutting cylinder to trim the uneven nap from woolen cloth and give it a smooth finish. His device, which he reportedly tested at night to protect the idea from being stolen, used a 19-inch frame made of wrought iron. The mower was pushed from behind. The rear roller drove gears to transfer the drive to the knives in the cutting cylinder, and there was an additional roller placed in between the cutting cylinder and the land roller, which was adjusted to alter the height of the cut. The grass clippings were thrown forward into a tray-like box. The patent description added, "Country gentlemen may find in using my machine themselves an amusing, useful, and healthy exercise." Two of the first machines went to Regent's Park Zoological Gardens in London and the Oxford Colleges. Mr. Curtis, the foreman at Regent's Park, said of the machine, "It does as much work as six or eight men with scythes and brooms, performing the whole so perfectly as not to leave a mark of any kind." Budding went into partnership with a local engineer and manufactured his device, selling around 1,000 of his machines in the 1830s. The design would develop over time. Initially, a handle was added to allow the motion of the machine to be assisted by someone pulling from the front. It took nearly a decade before there was a patent for a horse or pony pulled version, and versions that used chains rather than gears, making the device lighter, came out in the 1850s. By the end of the 19th century, there were the first steam and petrol driven versions. American agronomist Dr. James Beard, who was

0: such an expert on grass that he was referred to among crop scientists as the Pope of Turf Grass, noted that the development of home lawns, ironically a connection to the wild, has been intrinsically linked to prosperity and development, as he explained. Basically, turf grasses were developed by modern civilizations in order to enhance the quality of life of humans. The more technically advanced a civilization, the more widely turf grasses are used. The legendary American landscaper Frederick Law Olmsted, who designed New York's Central Park, designed suburbs where each house had a lawn in the 1850s. Strangely, it was the industrially manufactured lawn mower that was essential to the lawns that were the very symbol of the desire to escape the industrialized city. The lawn became indelibly a part of American culture because of developer William Jared Leavitt's Leavitt Towns. His seven large housing developments, made after World War II and designed for returning veterans and their families, became the model for suburban, and at the time almost purely Caucasian, living. The houses, built assembly line style so that they could be produced quickly and inexpensively, were very popular. The houses came with instructions to maintain perfect, weed-free lawns. The lawn was essential, he argued, to the charm and beauty of the individual home. Leavitt's design so defined American living that Time magazine named him one of the 100 most influential people of the 20th century. Grass lawns are so central to American life that a 2017 article in Scientific American described them as a physical manifestation of the American dream of home ownership. According to estimates based on NASA satellite imagery, today there are somewhere around 40 million acres of lawns in the continental United States, making turf grass the single largest irrigated crop in the country. American lawns take up three times as much space as irrigated corn. Fully 20% of the land area of the states of Massachusetts and New Jersey are covered in turf grass. According to a 2015 survey, American adults collectively spend more than 2.3 billion minutes and roughly $29.1 billion on lawn care and gardening annually. The average American homeowner will spend 150 hours a year on their lawn. And while 75% of the homeowners surveyed agreed that my lawn and garden are a reflection of my personality, there is a downside. A study of emergency room incidents determined that the U.S. averages 84,944 injuries from lawn mowers annually. And the American Academy of Orthopedic Surgeons determined that lawnmower accidents are the number one cause of amputations among children in the United States. There is some pushback, and there is a movement among some homeowners to reduce or eliminate lawns, both out of environmental concerns and pure dislike for the chore. A CBS News poll in 2011 found that for one in five Americans, mowing the lawn was their least liked chore, ranked lower than raking leaves or shoveling snow. And the sentiments of this new anti-lawn movement might have been best expressed in a 2015 opinion piece published in the Chicago Tribune entitled, "Commentary, Lawns Are a Soul-Crushing Time Suck, and Most of Us Would Be Better Off Without Them." Still, lawns are overwhelmingly popular among homeowners in the United States, and not just the United States. In Australia, which has faced several droughts in recent years, lawns are so popular people have simply shifted to new drought-resistant strains. And there are alternatives available, both realistic fake grass for your lawn and remote-control robotic lawn mowers are transforming the very idea of lawn maintenance. And while lawns may have a distinguished history, their future might be even more interesting.
1: And what great storytelling, the history of the lawn. And we thank the history guy for all that he does for us. And if you want more stories of forgotten history, more stories like this, please subscribe to his YouTube channel, The History Guy. History deserves to be remembered. And I can tell you this, I don't think doing the lawn is a soul-crushing time suck. And I took no greater happiness than driving around in my riding lawnmower and doing my lawn once a week. And my goodness, I'm with a lot of Americans. 2.3 billion minutes and $29 billion on lawn care, 150 hours a year, because for so many of us, it gives us joy, a little order out of disorder. That's what we're doing. The story of lawns and lawn care here on Our American Stories.
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13: And we continue with Our American Stories and with a story from one of the top car collectors in the world. Miles Collier is the founder of the Revs Institute in Naples, Florida, which has been named America's best car museum by Road and Track magazine. And today we hear from Miles about his own story with cars.
14: Hello.
3: The only thing I will say about my racing career is that years later,

I was accosted by a representative of the ASPCA, which is the American Society for the Prevention of Cruelty to Automobiles, and they suggested that I probably shouldn't be driving anymore. It's cruelty to automobiles. You don't know the ASPCA? They lurk around racetracks, and then they find you doing mean things to your car. They say, "Stop that, son. You ought to be on the beach." I'm totally and completely facetious. The point being that I am not the embodiment of Tazio Nuvolari. Not that I was terrible. I wasn't terrible, but I just, you know, drifted away from it. My high point was I was awarded the first SVRA Driver of the Year award. So even the blind pig eventually finds the corn. The thing about cars is that they have the unique property of reaching out and grabbing the susceptible person by the throat. The point being, a sociology researcher whose materials I read basically said cars pick the people that are interested in them, not the other way around. And that's not necessarily true of golf or fly fishing or flying model airplanes or any of these other things. Cars have this property where, analogously, we think of Wind in the Willows. Remember how Mr. Toad, the first time he saw a car, all of a sudden his eyes started rotating in his head, and as all he could say was poop, poop, or whatever it was, and he was just completely blown away by the automobile. Well, that is literally how automobiles attract their following. So what was my St. Paul on the Road to Damascus event? Well, all I can say is my dad was a racer back in the day. Sadly, he died in 1954. But I remember some years after that, when my family had moved back to New York City where I was going to school, one weekend or something, I came across a box full of old Road and Track magazines. And I pulled them out and I started flipping through them. And I can recall even now there's one article on a Jowett Jupiter. Now there's a terrifying confection. A Jowett Jupiter is a particularly nasty English confection with a four-cylinder, water-cooled, horizontally opposed front engine. And the Jowett mark was prevalent in, its last gasps were prevalent in the UK in the 1950s. And their high-performance sports car version was the Jowett Jupiter. And some small voice in the back of my head said, "Now it's time to get interested in cars." Never looked back. So, long roundabout way of saying that cars reached out and grabbed me. They did it through the medium of magazines. Well, I think the way people get involved in cars is idiosyncratic. It depends on the person. And as a former girlfriend of mine said, "Miles, you can over-intellectualize anything." That was a relationship that was not going anywhere. I can over-intellectualize anything. So I got interested in cars, first of all, because of their obvious glamour, romance, attractiveness, all the things that everybody loves about cars. And then the more interesting thing to me was the context and the connections. So context and connections, which I have been able to push to the extent of what you see today, where we have one of the world's great library collections and one of the world's great car collections and all kinds of things that combine together allow us to really understand the automobile as a human and social and cultural phenomenon, which is where I particularly interested, and that's why I have ended up writing a book called The Archaeological Automobile. But the point is, the archaeological automobile is essentially about thinking about the automobile as material culture. Material culture are the things that mankind produces in ordinary life and ordinary use. And material culture varies around the world as a function of the culture from which it comes. And so something from Japan is going to be different from something from Germany or something from South America. But it is basically the material remnants that we leave behind as our species travels through time.
the automobile is completely underrepresented in the academy. It is completely underrepresented among our normal cultural institutions for reasons that absolutely no one I've been able to find can articulate.

0: the automobile is just something that nobody wants to talk about. You know, I did an enormous amount of reading for my book, and the gist of academic commentators who comment about the automobile, and they're few and far between, is that we find it inexplicable. Normally, the amount of published materials roughly is congruent with the importance of the thing being written about. This is not true of the automobile. It is enormously important, and nobody writes about it. In fact, it's generally viewed as one of those subjects. It's a third rail of the academy. Okay, you write about automobiles, you're immediately suspect. You know, I guess I would say the problem with the automobile is it's way too stimulating, it's way too interesting, it's way too charming, it's way too engaging, and therefore it can't be serious. So, you know, we can talk about the evolving morphology of Barbie dolls over time and the self-perception of women as a, you know, sociological paper, but we cannot talk about the automobile in any way, means, or form. And now, you know, it's changing a little, and there are some academicians out there. I mentioned Dale Danifer, who did sociologic research on how do car enthusiasts become car enthusiasts. There are people, you know, academicians who are writing about the influence of the automobile on society in various ways. But generally, the focus is on the automobile as a social change agent, because that lets you deal with the automobile in the abstract. It's a social change agent. We don't need to get into it anymore. Okay, so now we can talk about society and how society changes with this amorphous, undefined thing, automobile social change agent. See what I'm saying? No picture of the automobile is created there, no analysis of the automobile exists. We just talk about its influence. So that seems to be relatively safe. If you start talking about the automobile as material culture, boy, are you in trouble. Because that's where, you know, everything suspect happens. So naturally, my book's about the automobile as a material culture. And you know, it's a hugely important piece of our material culture. The thing we need to remember about the automobile and much other material culture is the same way, is that it has a function, it has a nominal function, and the automobile's nominal function is personal mobility and mobility of goods. But it has other functions that are implicit, and one of them is social signaling. Human beings have evolved over millions of years to be sensitive to other human beings across vectors of power, status, and wealth. People are social animals. You stick them all in a room, they immediately want to know, what's the pecking order here? And we have a zillion signaling modes to do that. So that, you know, it becomes a, you know, a natural and easy thing to do. And it's everything from fashion. Okay, you can have a, you know, $150 suit from Walmart, or you can have, you know, totally custom silk blend, blah blah blah, and you can tell the difference. So it, you know, it's clothes, it's houses, it's furnishings, it's, you know, all of those kinds of things. And one of the most effective has always been transportation. So the man on the horse was always in a superior position to, you know, all the peasants that were standing around pulling on their forelocks and making nice noises to him. The glittering carriage with a perfectly matched pair and a coachman and a footman, you know, pretty much let everybody know where you stood. The automobile did the same thing. It does it to the same thing today, right? You see some beat-up Toyota Hilux with a bunch of garden equipment in the bed of the thing. It's like, oh, okay, I kind of know what the story is there. And it's next to, you know, some Porsche 918 hypercar, right? It's like, okay, if that's not social signaling, I don't know what is. I mean, you know, people say, oh, no, that's a terrible thing. I got news for you. I don't care if it's terrible or not terrible. We have evolved that way. Genetically, we are sensitive to status and power and wealth, because evidently it worked over tens of thousands of years. So whether it should be or it could not, forget that. I mean, that's a mug's game to play.
1: And you've been listening to Miles Collier, the founder of America's Best Car Museum, the Revs Institute. The automobile, its story, its cultural as an artifact and as a fact of life here.

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2: Using 500,000 nursing home records, a new study found that older adults who got the shingles vaccine were 24% less likely to develop dementia. The Education Department is delegating more of its work.
3: It's described as a partnership between federal agencies. It amounts to the Department of Education handing off key parts of its mandate to other departments, with HHS taking on grant administration and enforcement activities for special education programs. Officials say the Justice Department will bolster the enforcement of civil rights laws. The administration's broad goal has been to permanently dismantle the Department of Education, and these new partnerships are a key step in that process.
2: ABC's Stephen Portnoy. The Lincoln Memorial Reflecting Pool turns green again. ABC's Mary Bruce has more.
4: The National Park Service out in force trying to clean algae that's turning the reflecting pool green. Just days after President Trump spent nearly $15 million to repaint it, quote, American flag blue. Workers spotted dumping hydrogen peroxide into the pool.
5: And if it was supposed to look blue, it's pretty green right now, so I don't know. I'd ask for a refund or something.
2: The Park Service says it's using a high nanobubble ozone technology to kill the algae. Warner Brothers says Oscar winner Sean Penn will direct a movie about a police officer at the January 6th attack on the U.S. Capitol. The announcement comes days after the Justice Department said it wouldn't challenge Paramount Skydance's proposed acquisition of Warner Brothers Discovery. Dave Packer, ABC News.
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from the City of Angels near the Pacific Ocean. Good morning, good evening, wherever you may be across the nation, around the world. I'm George Norrie. This is Coast to Coast AM. Later tonight, the psychic world. Here's what's happening. The U.S.-Iran de-escalation deal may bring oil tanker traffic back to something resembling the pre-war normalcy, but the global energy trade, they say, will never be the same. Oil prices will likely fall. Goldman Sachs lowered its fourth quarter forecast from $90 to $80 per barrel. So with so much uncertainty ahead, no one believes oil prices are fully out of the woods yet. Assuming a real ceasefire actually holds, it will take time, possibly months, to clear out

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9: From ABC News, I'm Dave Packer. President Trump at the G7 continuing to tout his agreement with Iran. But officials in Washington are waiting to hear more. Republican Senator John Thune.
10: I think we're all hoping to get more information, more detail about that. I expect that'll be forthcoming.
9: Retired Lieutenant General and former head of the U.S. Army Space and Missile Defense Command telling us that the definition of a memorandum of understanding means it may not be enforceable.
11: It's really not binding. A memorandum of understanding in any other kind of forum that you might be in is just kind of an opportunity for people to maybe get together and discuss what their issues are and say, okay, here's where we want to go forward from our position. But again, nothing really binding to it.
9: Fast-spreading wildfire in Washington State, Spokane County. It's now charred over 200 acres. Spokane County Fire District 9 Commissioner Brian Mather says there are
12: 2,340 primary and secondary structures which are under evacuation. We have level two and level three evacuations that have occurred. We have multiple resources on this incident, which is going to be ongoing now for several days.
9: Red flag warnings and that wind fanning the flames. One person dead and another hurt after a Wilmington, Delaware police say someone opened fire inside of a hospital. Police Chief Wilfredo Campo says a suspect and the victims all work together.
13: Regardless of what the motive is in this incident might have been, there is never an excuse for violence, and there is never an excuse for gun violence. Our investigators will be working tirelessly to apprehend the suspect and ensure they are brought to justice.
9: The FBI revealing a plot targeting the UFC fight night held at the White House. The FBI arresting at least five suspects. Their alleged plan calling for explosives, drones, and snipers targeting top government officials. You're listening to ABC News.
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0: here, airlifting them to the hospital. But both young women later died. With strong rip currents and high surf, there are urgent warnings for the public to stay out of the ocean. More than 500 people rescued in Newport Beach, where lifeguards were spotted battling rough currents to save a surfer.
1: ABC's Kana Whitworth. The Trump administration is helping one of Elon Musk's companies fight a civil rights lawsuit that alleges it's illegally running dozens of natural gas turbines to power a $20 billion data center in Mississippi. The NAACP and other groups are suing, but the Justice Department is seeking dismissal. Slicing up an American food chain.
2: Pizza Hut is being sold in a multi-billion dollar deal. Parent company Yum Brands, which acquired the 68-year-old restaurant chain, announced a private equity firm, Long Range Capital, is buying the bulk of restaurants for roughly $1.5 billion, except for the mainland China business, which Yum China Holdings is purchasing for $1.2 billion. The chain has struggled with sales across the U.S. and has more than 19,000 restaurants worldwide. Pizza Hut was founded by two brothers in Wichita, Kansas in 1958. Michelle Franz in ABC News.
1: Come September, Christopher Jackson is returning to his role as George Washington in the Broadway hit Hamilton. He earned a Tony nomination for the role. Dave Packer, ABC News.
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1: 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We'll take your calls with Marcus Chown when we come right back on Coast to Coast as we talk about the science of black holes. Jump aboard. Sea Cranes wind up emergency.

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0: are not eligible to participate or win in any contest. Winners are responsible for any taxes related to prizes. Prizes are non-transferable, redeemable, or exchangeable. Cash will not be awarded in lieu of merchandise or service. One entry per person per contest. 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All prizes must be picked up by winner within 2 weeks of when the prize is won during regular business hours, Monday through Friday, 8:30 a.m. to 5 p.m., excluding holidays, at 3620 Sacramento Street, Suite 204, San Luis Obispo, California. 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

0: Congress, for example, for approval. They've not gone through the necessary environmental reviews, they say, that would be needed to actually comply with all the laws.
1: ABC's Peter Haralambos. Boxer Floyd Mayweather faces two felony charges in Las Vegas over allegations that he wrote a bad check to purchase a watch from a luxury resale store. Five new categories are being added to the 2026 Grammy Awards. The Recording Academy announced the addition of a Best Asian Pop Music Performance category, Best New Traditional Pop Vocal, Best New Latin Song, Best New R&B Collaboration, and Best Traditional Folk Album. Dave Packer, ABC News.
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1: Up next, psychic medium Catherine Nadal joins us. 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
1: So I had an appointment with the surgeon, and he was told me what all he was going to do, and it was just absolutely horrendous. I came home, I started on carnivora, and I called and canceled my surgery, and she said, are you going someplace else? I said, no, I'm taking care of it myself. She said, okay. And my problem on my skin went away.
2: I have bruising that's all over my arms, you know. 3 weeks after I was on the carnivore, I noticed, I'm looking at my arms, and I said, gee, I don't have any bruises on my arms. And I'm

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1: We'll leave it to our staff to find a song on black holes. Truly remarkable. We're going to take calls next hour with Marcus Chown, so get ready to jump aboard and make a call. Lots more to talk with him about in a moment. The Paranormal Podcast Network keeps cruising along.

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6: ABC News. I'm Brian Clark. Republicans and Democrats say they're waiting to learn more about the agreement the U.S. and Iran intend to sign Friday. President Trump said it's simple.
7: Iran will never have a nuclear weapon. That's what it says. It won't have one to buy, to develop. They will not have a nuclear weapon. And I would say that's about 99.9% of what I wanted.
6: He made those comments at the G7 in France, where he announced today he is delaying Jay Clayton's nomination hearing to serve as director of national intelligence.

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0: valued at $15,000, was unharmed.
1: Wow. That's quite a... He's 63 years old?
0: Yes.
1: This is quite the effort for a man of that age.
0: Yes. There were some reports that he was impaired. I don't know if that was sort of an old age impaired or been enjoying himself that afternoon impaired. Uh-huh. I don't know what sort of impaired, but some sort of impairment was involved, not just something he decided to do, stone cold sober.
1: Man, secured lot. Takes the truck.
0: Yeah.
1: With the dog inside.
0: Yeah.
1: You have to recognize that there's a dog inside. Because, what's his name? Furyk? Perhaps named after the golfer.
0: Yeah.
1: Is not sitting quietly when somebody other than his handler gets in the car, I would presume.
0: You presume the dog makes its presence known when somebody, a stranger, gets in the car.
1: Oh, my goodness.
0: Yikes.
1: Thank you, Mike. It's 13 minutes now in front of the hour. On This Morning, America's First News.
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1: Thanks for being with us. 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
2: From ABC News, I'm Brian Clark. President Trump continues to express optimism about the agreement to end the war with Iran. He told reporters in France it will mean good things for oil prices.
3: With the settlement where you're not going to have a nuclear weapon and then we bring them down on top of that, then I think oil prices might get lower than where they were before the war.
2: But the exact details of the agreement are still largely a mystery, so Senate Minority Leader Chuck Schumer said that lawmakers need to be filled in.
4: I am calling on Donald Trump to hold a classified Gang of Eight meeting to disclose this so-called MOU, this memo of understanding.
2: Could be a challenging day for Senate Republicans after President Trump announced that he is going to delay Jay Clayton's nomination to serve as Director of National Intelligence. That means Acting Chief Bill Pulte is going to remain in place. Republicans and Democrats have objected to Pulte's lack of national security background. The man President Trump endorsed for the Republican Senate race in Georgia prevailed in Tuesday's primary.

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0: obviously low effort.
1: Ah, I was thinking the same thing.
0: Yeah.
1: Was the person who ordered it kind of a jerk about it?
0: Yeah. You don't know much about the context of sort of how this came about. But then there were other people.
1: Reddit, that's why.
0: Well, yes. But then there were other people that said that, you know, they've ordered things with cheese, and this is kind of how it happens. It's a very low effort situation. I don't know. I haven't been to, maybe once or twice in my life, I've been to a Waffle House. We don't have them in this area. So, I don't have much to go on. But people did say that this actually could be a legitimate way that they serve eggs and cheese.
1: Okay. To be fair, I would say that the cheese was in the process of melting.
0: I mean,
1: it appeared to me on top of the eggs.
0: On the lukewarm eggs. Yeah, exactly.
1: 13 minutes now in front of the hour.
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1: 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And Southern Africa, where you camp for 2 weeks in Namibia's desert. 8 minutes now.

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3: From ABC News, I'm Brian Clark. President Trump concludes his trip to the G7 summit in France, where the main topic of conversation has been the deal to end the Iran war, the president said today.
4: It's a very strong deal. Nobody knows what it is, but it's very strong. And most people seem to be very happy.
3: But ABC's Rachel Scott says many people are wondering what's in the deal. Details have been scarce.
5: Still unclear what kind of financial reward Iran has been promised. The Wall Street Journal reports the agreement allows Iran to start selling oil immediately. Trump's former ambassador to the UN, Nikki Haley, saying if this is true, Iran wins.
3: President's upset the apple cart in the Senate when it comes to the plan to swiftly confirm his choice to be Director of National Intelligence. ABC's Stephen Portnoy explains from Washington.
6: It's a stunning development here, coming just hours before the president's pick to lead the intelligence community was due to appear at his hastily arranged confirmation hearing. President Trump says Jay Clayton is still his choice, but he's canceling the hearing, keeping mortgage watchdog Bill Pulte in as acting DNI, and threatening not to sign an extension of the surveillance tool known as FISA Section 702, unless it also includes the controversial mail-in ballot reforms and voting ID requirements of the Save America Act.
3: More than 2,000 homes threatened by wildfires in Washington state where evacuations have been ordered. ABC's Alex Stones in Spokane.
7: Firefighters here know that they have lost homes overnight in these neighborhoods right here, but they don't know how many homes. They've actually got to go in and count later on today. It's been so active overnight that they haven't been able to actually go in and get a full accounting. Over 2,300 homes are in the path of the fire. Hotels are full of evacuees waiting for word on the fate of their homes.

0: Serial killer will be sentenced to life in prison in New York today. Rex Uhrman pled guilty to killing seven women on Long Island. The families of the victims will have the opportunity to address him in court. You're listening to ABC News.
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0: One person was killed when a small plane crashed along a highway in Laredo, Texas. It was a chartered plane with six people on board en route to Austin from Baja, California. A new Justice Department filing says the alleged plot to target the recent UFC fight at the White House is another example of the need for a more secure White House ballroom. Multiple suspects have been arrested in that plot. ABC's Alex Mallon has more on the purported ringleader.
4: They describe him as a ringleader, and they say that this group chat that he was a part of on Signal, that the members of it would often talk about anti-government sentiment, that they particularly outraged over the government's handling of the Jeffrey Epstein files.
0: Positive news about the health of the youngest Americans. ABC's Jim Ryan says infant mortality in the U.S. is at its lowest ever rate.
5: Preliminary data from the Centers for Disease Control and Prevention finds that 5.4 babies per 1,000 born in 2025 didn't make it to their first birthday. As tragic as it is, it's the lowest rate in U.S. history. The decline was only fractions of a percentage point below the 2024 figure, but in hard numbers represented hundreds of lives.
0: Authorities in Washington state say the two teenagers were injured during a bear encounter on Mount Si east of Seattle Tuesday. One was attacked by the bear. The other injured his ankle while trying to flee. Both were able to make their way back to a larger group of people. Rescue crews helped get them off the trails, which were closed as authorities searched for the bear. I'm Brian Clark, ABC News.
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11: And happy Wednesday to all. It is Nick Papagni, the Ag Meter, along with Sir Josh McGill. Josh, we made it to the middle of the week. We're going up, and then we're going to go down the Thursday and Friday. Happy Wednesday.
12: Happy Wednesday, Nick. How are you doing today?
11: I'm doing great. The weather is staying right square in the middle of about 100 degrees in the Central Valley. It's hot down south in California. It's cooler a little up.

0: But maybe if we throw that incentive with them, they might, and the people will love it that are living in Iran.
1: Yeah, hopefully we can find a deal that makes sense. I don't think they're ever going to like us, and I don't know if we'll ever be able to trust them for it. That's something with them thinking we're infidels that doesn't make me real comfortable. But I'm glad to see you come to a deal, glad to see a war ending. I don't really want to see any war going on, and especially not when it's affecting us at the pump like it has been.
0: Sir Josh, is the Sir Josh household, are you guys milk people? Do you like drinking milk?
1: I seem to have to buy a gallon about every 3 days right now because my toddler drinks it excessively. Me and my wife drink it, a little bit. My wife probably more than I do, but my toddler goes through about 2 cups a day at least.
0: Love that. I love that about your toddler. Well, it is official June Dairy Month. So, yeah, I drink my milk. I have to have my cookies and milk before I go to bed every night. We're a good solid 2 gallons a week for here in the Ag Meter household. I've been drinking milk since day one. I love my milk. But, yeah, happy to all the dairies out there. It is June Dairy Month. Get out there and support the dairies. Go to the store, buy your milk, your cheese, whatever the case may be, because dairy is a big thing in California.
1: So why aren't all of the companies out there right now changing their logos to have like cow spots on it or something instead of rainbows?
0: Thank you. I don't know. I would love to see that. I think we have to, again, marketing. Next week, we're going to talk the wine and the marketing industry. Do they need to change? Nick Caravitis, we'll talk with him next week, the expert. But you're right. We need to get more marketing. We see it in blueberries. They're getting more. They're talking. They were on the show last week talking about marketing. It's all about marketing anymore. Young families want to be just jazzed up when they go to the grocery store. I think people buy things that they like the marketing in before they even know if it's any good.
1: Yeah. Oh, yeah. I think marketing plays a huge role, and there's a lot of data that shows, how marketing plays into our buying decisions. And if stuff was in a plain, boring package, you wouldn't buy it like you would when you see a fancy box or fancy package on something. So it definitely plays a huge role in how consumers make their buying decisions.
0: I don't want to bring up the mascot thing. As you know as well as I do, I love to be a mascot. I think maybe the Ag Meter needs to be to get the giant cow mascot. And when they have milk day, dairy day, I'm out there.
1: Yeah, I think that would be great.
0: That's all I get from you. The other thing that's interesting to me is articles are coming out now about the generational farming. And we know we're at the crossroads right now, especially in California. We're going to get a new governor in November. We're going to talk about it all summer. Are we going to have a change? Or are we not going to have a change? Well, they're the young people. And I think this goes to you. The mom and dad and grandpa are farming. Do the young kids want to take it over? And the young people, I think I've talked to a few of the last few days. Listen, Ag Meter, we would love to take the farm over. We're not like mom and dad. We're not going to work our tails off for nothing. They don't. The new generation doesn't understand sometimes that you might have 2 bad years in a row and 2 good years back to back. It's not a full check, salary check coming in every day. Does that make sense? But the young people do not want to struggle.
1: Yeah, I know. And that actually worries me. And, the more I interact with younger people and younger people coming into the workforce, and I find that, they are so adverse to hardship, and they, they want more money than I think any of us ever wanted when we were entering our, first jobs or first career jobs. And they just don't understand that sometimes things are bad. Sometimes we have a hard farm economy and you are going to struggle. And it's understanding that, sometimes there'll be bad years and things will struggle, and sure, some people can pull out ahead and some people won't, but then you'll also have those good years. And I don't know, maybe part of it is you just have to get older, or maybe I was lucky that when I was coming into my career was kind of in the better years of agriculture when we were seeing, booms and things were going great. But no, it's very cyclical. All industries are. And so I don't know. I think they just need to learn to buck up and learn that there's going to be some suffering.
0: Yeah, I think the good years make up for the bad years. It's just like anything else. And I asked my daughter, I said, listen, how would you like to work 40 to 50 hours a week and then not get a check? And she's like, wait, what? How does that work? Well, that's what farming does sometimes, especially the cherries in this year. We're going to take a break. Today, we're going to talk the American Farm Bureau. This is Farm Bureau Week, it seems like. We talked San Diego a few weeks ago. Yesterday, Texas. Today, it's the American Farm Bureau. We'll be right back.

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0: Welcome back, everyone, on your Wednesday morning. Thanks for hanging out with us on your Wednesday morning. We appreciate you making this part of your morning. You have a lot of options and choices, and you're making the Agnet News Hour one of the fastest growing radio ag farm shows in the planet. So thank you. Thank you. And it's all because of you. We're trying to bring you great entertainment. You can always email the Ag Meter, Nick at agnetmedia.com, for the great stories out there. Well, I got to run into Bailey Corwine last in January in Anaheim at the American Farm Bureau, and this girl was on the go. She's everywhere, bouncing off. So I had to get her back on the show, and the next show is going to be in Charlotte, North Carolina. Let's go to the interview. Our next guest, one of our favorites, Bailey Corwine. She's from the American Farm Bureau Federation. She's the communication manager at the American Farm Bureau. Bailey, welcome to the show. How are you?
3: Thanks, Nick. I'm excited to be here. I am doing great. Got a lot we can talk about this week.
0: Well, last time we got to talk was in the Anaheim, the American Farm Bureau convention. And how did that end up? Because I thought it was a great show.
3: Yeah, thanks, Nick. We were really pleased with how convention turned out last year. I think all of our members really enjoyed the Anaheim area, and getting to experience the warm weather in the middle of January was really nice for a lot of folks. And then truly, like, so many great people. Everyone at the convention center was happy to welcome us, and we just had a lot of positive interactions with the folks of Anaheim, so we were happy to be there.
0: What I love about talking with Bailey Corwine, what I loved about the American Farm Bureau in Anaheim is I got to go around. Everyone had a different booth, different states. They're so nice, and they all look at California like, I don't know how you do it. But, you know, hopefully we'll get this, you know, get California fixed. But I just love the rest of the states. You had so many great people there.
3: Yeah, I agree. California agriculture is absolutely amazing in terms of the variety of crops that you grow and the livestock that you grow out there. And I'm from Kansas originally, so lots of like wheat, corn, and soybeans. So it's always fun for me to get out west and see all of the specialty crops, the produce, and like the big dairies that you guys have out there. So California agriculture is just awesome.
0: We're talking with Bailey Corwine. She is the communication manager for the American Farm Bureau, the big guys. And Bailey, so when you were at the January convention in Anaheim, what are the rest of the country thinking about California? Because I know a lot of them went to Disneyland because it's a perfect spot in Anaheim. But when they think of California, do they think, how do you do it?
3: Well, I went to an Anaheim Ducks game while I was in Anaheim, so that was my experience with the touristy options in our area. And you know, I can't necessarily speak for the rest of the country, but I know that California certainly has some unique aspects of agriculture, some challenges that we have to think about, such as like Prop 12. But we're constantly just amazed by everything that's going on out there. And like I said, the variety of agriculture and all of the different crops and produce that you guys grow and raise.
0: So Bailey, as the communication manager, I'm sure you're working on next year's show already. What's going on in Bailey's world? Because you have so many things you're doing right now.
3: Absolutely. You know, we start planning for convention pretty much as soon as the current one wraps up. So we all flew home from Anaheim and then immediately got started working on the 2027 convention, which we are very excited will be in Charlotte this coming January, so everyone can mark their calendars. We have registration for that opens up usually

0: in the fall. So October most of the time is when we get that opened up. But mark your calendars now. We're really excited to be in Charlotte. There's lots of cool stuff there related to like racing and NASCAR, but then there's also a lot of amazing agriculture in North Carolina as well that we're excited to show off to people.
1: And Bailey, I think you guys do such a great job bringing the United States together. Every Farm Bureau shows up, all the people involved with every state, and you get together. And what's the main topic? Where you'll have different speakers. What's the game plan for when you people listening right now when you have the American Farm Bureau?
0: Yeah, absolutely. So we will have some outstanding keynote speakers. We're not ready to announce any names yet, but we always have a great speaker lineup for our general sessions at convention. And then we'll have a huge slate of workshops as well, where we will cover all of the hot topics in agriculture, any of the policy issues that might come up, but then also the topics that we hear from our members that are important to them, things like the Make America Healthy Again movement, or succession planning, or how to make your county farm bureau better, things like that. Like, our workshop topics really do run the gamut. And I firmly believe that there is something at convention for everyone. So even if you're not a workshop attendee, that's just not really your style. We also have a massive trade show. That's where you and I met for the first time, Nick. And there's lots of different agriculture companies that are represented, new ideas, innovative ideas, things that can help farmers and ranchers improve their business, all displayed on the trade show floor. And then, of course, just the networking opportunities. Like you mentioned, we have farmers from all over the country, usually about 5,000 attendees who all gather together and talk about what's going on and the problems that they face in their day-to-day lives and maybe some solutions, how we can all help each other get better in our farm businesses.
1: That's outstanding. We're talking with Bailey Corwine, the communication manager for the American Farm Bureau. And Bailey, I guess the big farm, speaking of the farm bill is really talked about all over the country. What do you guys, how do you get involved with that?
0: Yeah, absolutely. We were super pleased to see a version of the farm bill pass out of the House. I believe it was back in April now. And we're kind of just looking forward to seeing the Senate announce their version. So, of course, now that one version of the Farm Bill has passed out of the House, we need the Senate to pass their version so that they can, both chambers can come together and find a compromise bill that we can then have the Senate vote on and then the House vote on and then send it to the president, hopefully, and we can get a new Farm Bill after quite a few years of waiting.
1: You know, Sir Josh, how tough these shows are put together. The American Farm Bureau, it's kind of like our specialty crop show in August. It's not easy to put together, but it's a lot of fun.
2: Yeah, I know. She said they immediately get started, which we say the same thing about Citrus and Specialty Crop Expo, but I'm really hoping she gets to take a little vacation there between the end of Farm Bureau and the next one. I know that I usually try to disappear somewhere for about a week after Citrus and Specialty Crop Expo and just kind of reset.
1: I think the Ag Meter needs to be at Charlotte, North Carolina this year for the American Farm Bureau. I love the American Farm Bureau, Josh, because every state has their Farm Bureau with a booth. So you can go around and talk to them. What's your solution? What's your ideas? How's your farming going? And they just love to talk. I love that.
2: Yeah, great to see all the states get together and, you know, the leaders from so many of those states. Then, you know, Farm Bureau's great advocates for our farmers, and there's a lot of farmers there as well that are members of the Farm Bureau. So it's a great event to get, you know, everyone from around the country focused on agriculture.
1: And I was excited that it was in Anaheim this year. And the only thing that shocked me is we didn't see the Ag Secretary of California, Karen Ross, in Anaheim, in her backyard. She wasn't there, but we'll take a break. We'll come back more with Bailey's interview from the American Farm Bureau. We will be right back.

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5: Welcome back on your Wednesday morning. The Ag Meter and Sir Joss. We're talking American Farm Bureau. We had Texas Farm Bureau on yesterday. We had San Diego a few weeks ago. Shannon Douglas from the California Farm Bureaus. I think it's great that we talked to all the great farm bureaus. Here we go. Of course, Bailey, every state has issues. We know California. We got labor, water, freight. We can go on and on. How do you handle the rest of the country? Because the 50 states that you talk with, they have issues. How do you get involved with all that?
6: Yeah, that's a great question, actually. And not to mention, we also have Puerto Rico. So AFBF is represented by all 50 states plus Puerto Rico. And to me, what is amazing about our organization is that we truly are grassroots. So those challenges that you mentioned that are a little bit different in every part of the country, our solutions are presented by the grassroots members. So if you are listening to this and you are interested in solving a challenge in your community, I absolutely recommend you get involved with your county farm bureau. That's how members get involved first, is through their county. And then you can work with your county farm bureau to come up with a solution. And if everyone in your county agrees that you have a great idea, they can then take it to their state farm bureau. And kind of the same process, you have to get a consensus of your state farm bureau folks and get them on board with your idea. And then once you have consensus at the state level, it's taken all the way up to the American Farm Bureau Federation level. Every year at convention, we have our meeting of our voting delegates, which are farmers and ranchers, and they meet to consider the issues facing agriculture and some solutions that we should consider. They pass our policies for the year, and then kind of we get to work in D.C. on doing exactly what our farmer and rancher members have told us that is important to them.
5: Well said. We're talking with Bailey Carwine, the communication manager for the American Farm Bureau. I also love about the American Farm Bureau, you get FFA, Future Farmers of America, involved, because you guys know that's a big thing, and it seems to be growing, FFA.
6: Absolutely. We are very proud to partner with not just FFA, but also 4-H and other organizations like the AFA, Agriculture Future of America, and then also some professional development organizations like Manners, Minorities in Agriculture, Natural Resources and Related Sciences. And we have members from all of those organizations attend our convention every year, but then we also have lots of work that we do with them outside of convention. And we kind of understand, like I think most of agriculture does, that those organizations are the future of agriculture, and they're growing our leaders

0: Not even just today, some of those youth and young people are leading now. So they're not just the leaders of tomorrow, they're the leaders of today as well. So getting them involved, helping to support them in their leadership journey and their growth journey is very important to us at Farm Bureau.
1: Bailey Corwine on fire today, the communication manager for the American Farm Bureau. I love that. I love to hear that because I just think FFA, we got to get more kids involved, more schools involved with FFA because that is our future. I want more people on a farm, have farm day, and all the farm bureaus in the United States have do a great job with that.
0: Yeah, absolutely. I think, like I mentioned, the power of our organization is the grassroots level. So if any of your listeners are hearing this and they want to get involved with their FFA chapter or 4-H club, definitely I encourage them to make that connection and do what they can do to support our youth in agriculture, get them onto farms or connect with them. Maybe it's the farmer going into the classroom and talking about what they do. It doesn't necessarily have to be bringing the youth out to the farms directly if there's, transportation challenges or things like that. There are plenty of ways to get involved outside of just bringing 4-H and FFA members to your farm. So if you're a farmer listening to this, absolutely reach out and make that connection.
1: I love that. Bailey, you're from Kansas, so tell me about Kansas and how did you get into farm? Were you an FFA girl growing up?
0: I was a 4-H'er for 12 years and then I was involved an FFA for 3 years in high school. I actually have my American degree, so FFA was very important to me. My family raises corn, wheat, soybeans, and alfalfa, and then we have a small cattle herd as well. So I grew up raising and showing cattle, pigs. I got into goats for a little bit there towards the end of my 4-H career, and then was also super involved with FFA. I was a chapter officer, and like I said, have my American degree. So both of those programs are near and dear to my heart, and they're near and dear to American Farm Bureau as well.
1: We're talking with Bailey Corwine. And Bailey, you've had a lot of functions or conventions lately. Tell me about some of the things that are going on right now with the American Farm Bureau.
0: Yes, it has been a busy few months here at the American Farm Bureau Federation. Last month, May, was Mental Health Month. We have an initiative called Farm State of Mind, and we were really excited to roll out a new resource called the Farm State of Mind Checklist for Weathering the Storm. So, as you know, Nick, this is kind of a difficult time in farm country. The farm economy is pretty challenging right now. And so, we wanted to roll out a resource that would give farmers a first step for when they're feeling overwhelmed and they don't know what to do. I think in this challenging farm economy, it's really easy to feel like everything is difficult and sometimes it's hard to pick that first step. So we rolled out a checklist of some very specific, very accessible steps that you can take when you're feeling overwhelmed. Those are nourish, move, unplug, pause, connect, and share. So some very approachable, easy things that you can do to just help you get yourself out of that storm and take a first step towards feeling better. So that was May. And of course, mental health doesn't stop in May, but we're excited to keep talking about that throughout the rest of the year. And then the convention or the event that you just mentioned, we last week held our International Year of the Woman Farmer ACE Summit. So ACE stands for Advocate, Cultivate, Engage. Advocate, Cultivate, and Engage. So we brought farmers from all over the country, not just Farm Bureau members, but all women were invited to attend the ACE Summit and connect, learn, and grow to then go back into their community and do those three actions that I just mentioned to be better advocates, to better engage consumers, and really help all of agriculture. A rising tide lifts all ships. And so when each one of us grows, then it helps all of agriculture be better.
1: This is some good stuff coming from Bailey. Let's take a break. We'll come back more talking about the American Farm Bureau here on the AgNet News Hour with the Ag Minister Joss. We will be right back.
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1: Welcome back, everyone. On your Wednesday morning, thanks for hanging out with the Ag Meter and Sir Josh. Let's go back to the interview with Bailey.
2: Bailey, that's beautiful stuff, because going back to mental health, when you say share, I think that's huge. Do not be quiet. Go out and share. Talk. Get it out. If you're depressed, you're down, share it. Don't be quiet about it.
3: Yes, absolutely. Something that we say a lot here at Farm Bureau is that it's okay to not be okay, but it's not okay not to talk about it. So if you are struggling, just know that reaching out for help is not a sign of weakness. I think we think that a lot in the farm community where, oh, I just have to pull myself up by my bootstraps and I have to bear this weight on my own, because if I tell someone that I'm struggling, they'll think I'm weak, when really it's the exact opposite. Reaching out for help is a sign of strength. Opening up to someone that you care about, that you trust, and telling them that you're dealing with something that's hard is, in fact, one of the strongest things that you can do.
2: Bailey, well said. I come from the ag meter comes from the sports world, and I always thought athletes were the toughest people in the world. Not even close to farmers are by far the toughest people. What they have to deal with daily, every day of their lives, they are tough. And so they're my idols. Farming and ag people, you are my idols. Keep up the good work, because they feed the world. Brooke Rollins says it all the time. Food security is everything.
3: Yeah, absolutely. Food security is national security, and I agree with you, Nick. I'm a big sports fan myself, but I love many athletes, and I'm a huge sports fan, but I think they got nothing on our farmers and ranchers.
2: Bailey, I know you live in Virginia. You have family farming in Kansas. What's the rest of the states looking like when it comes to farming?
3: Well, I live in Virginia now, so I'm not exactly plugged into the pulse of Kansas, but I think Kansas farmers are like a lot of farmers across the country. They're looking for a new farm bill, hopefully soon. We're also working on year-round E15 is a huge priority for us as well. So Kansas farmers aren't that different than California farmers. I think there are definitely some important differences, but at the end of the day, things like a farm bill, things like improved labor programs, are really important to many farmers and ranchers, no matter where you're from.
2: So true. We're talking with Bailey Cornwine. She's the communication manager of the American Farm Bureau. Of course, the latest breaking news is a screw worm in Mexico and Texas. We're hoping it doesn't come to California. Do you get involved with the screw worm as well?
3: Not me personally. American Farm Bureau has been very involved. Texas Farm Bureau is doing a great job of keeping their members informed of what's happening with the screw worm. But yeah, we're certainly watching that really closely, and anything that we can do to kind of help our members understand how to prevent the screw worm from spreading any further and how to eventually get this thing back to Mexico, because we've done it once before. We eradicated the screw worm in the 1960s, and we can absolutely do it again.
2: So I think we can too. I think beef prices are going through the roof right now, but I think we can get this figured out. Bailey, what's the big current farm picture right now? When you're talking the rest of the states in the United States, what's the current farm economy? What do you talk about? What's the big things?
3: Yeah, I mean, I'm not an economist. I can definitely get you set up with one, but I think just overall, we all kind of know that the farm economy is in a difficult place right now, and this is not the first year of a difficult farm economy. This is going on the fourth year of a difficult farm economy. So the struggles that farmers and ranchers are facing are unfortunately not recent, but there are some solutions that are on the horizon. I think if you're interested in learning more about that, we have a really awesome team of economists who write articles called Market Intel. And our vice president of public policy and economic analysis, John Newton, actually just published a Market Intel where he's making the case that some of these solutions to the farm economy are very much within reach. And those include things like getting a new farm bill done and passing year-round E15 that we've already talked about. So he has some great ideas that are outlined on our Market Intel page. So fb.org/marketintel.
2: Every time I do these interviews, Sir Josh, with people like Bailey, within 1 minute, I can tell if they're FFA or not. The

0: leadership that Bailey brings, just what we had Stephanie Nash on, who's from Emmanuel High School, and now she farms with her family in Tennessee. You can tell the leadership from the FFA kids.
1: Yeah, they are just so well-spoken and can talk about agriculture as a whole. I don't think it's everyone that can, you know, answer a question about the farm economy, but Bailey is, you know, up to date on all of, you know, issues facing ag and has a good understanding and a nice rounded education on agriculture. And then, like I said, a good ability to speak. And I think a lot of that comes from FFA.
0: Okay, pull the truck over. The ag meter's got an idea for everyone out there. We, this fall, when school starts again, I think we need to find a sponsor. I want to give love to the FFA teachers. I think they do such a great job. Maybe weekly, once a week, we'll have the Teacher of the Week from Agnet West, sponsored by, I think this could be good. I'll go out there and do a live interview. We got to start giving these teachers some love, because what they're doing for people like Bailey and Stephanie Nash and the great FFA kids, they're not getting enough love.
1: Yeah, that'd be a nice sponsorship if you get somebody to support that, and I would love to do that and get those teachers on every week.
0: Okay, right now you can email the Ag Meter, Nick at agnetmedia.com. You can also tell us your teachers of the week. I can go out there and interview them. We'll photo of, you know, the farm out there, whatever they're doing. I think we got something special. John, this is how the Ag Meter mind works. You can't stop it. You can only hope to contain it.
1: I can't even hope to do that, Nick.
0: Well, I think Bailey's doing a great job today. I just love the farm bureaus. I love when I hear they have farm days, but we're going to start getting fired up. This during the summer, we're going to really reach out to the farm bureaus throughout California, and we'll keep updated with Texas as well with the screw worm going on. But we love the farm bureaus. You do such a great job from all the farmers out there. Also, hopefully, maybe if the farmers are having a little downtime, we can bring a little entertainment for them in the morning. Get their day off right. That's our goal here.
1: Yeah, and I think it's great, all the work that Farm Bureau is focusing on mental health now. You're seeing more of that from ag groups and especially the Farm Bureau. But it is an important topic that people don't talk about enough. And sometimes all it takes is talking about it to get you back on the right path, or to save a friend, you know, and talk to them. And you might not know they're going through it, but I always encourage people, just if you have a friend calling you or a friend that you haven't heard from, give them a call and check on them.
0: Exactly right. Call them. If you're out there, just get involved with somebody. Go to a coffee shop. Have a coffee with somebody. Just talk it out. Josh does that. Josh will be cranky. After he talks to the ag meter, he's the happiest guy the rest of the day. That's just what I do for Josh.
1: I'm never cranky with you, Nicholas.
0: No, you're not. You're always in a great mood. I love that. That's why I love you. You're doing a great job. He keeps the ag meter in line, and it's not an easy job.
1: It is not an easy job. I am grumpy sometimes, and you do a great job of picking me up.
0: Well, it's because of the orange juice, and now it's dairy month, and I'm going to start drinking my milk more, so enjoy. Definitely get out there and support local dairies, because it is dairy month of June.
1: Yeah, absolutely. Buy your cheese, buy your milk, buy your ice cream. It's a beautiful month being in dairy month.
0: Buy a pizza, because you know what? There's plenty of cheese on that pizza, and I'm going to have one tonight. So let's take a break. We'll come back more in your Agnet News Hour on your Wednesday morning. We will be right back.

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1: 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Prizes are non-transferable, redeemable, or exchangeable. Cash will not be awarded in lieu of merchandise or service. One entry per person per contest. Employees of the AGM Radio Group reserve the right to disqualify contestants who do not adhere to the contest rules. All prizes must be picked up by winner within 2 weeks of when the prize is won during regular business hours, Monday through Friday, 8:30 a.m. to 5 p.m., excluding holidays, at 3620 Sacramento Street, Suite 204, San Luis Obispo, California. All decisions, regardless of the circumstances, are final by the employees of the AGM Radio Group.

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2: Welcome back, everybody. Wednesday morning. It's warm out there, but we know it's June, and that's the way it is here in California. The weather's nice. Just drink your water. Let's go back to the interview with Bailey. We're talking with Bailey Cornwine, the communication manager of the American Farm Bureau. Well, you have a lot of energy, which I love, when I got to talk with you in January in Anaheim. How about the youth? How about the people you talk with? Are they fired up? Are they jazzed about farming in the future, next coming up?
3: Yeah, I think we as in agriculture as a whole, not just Farm Bureau, have done a lot to show the young people that farming is a career, and it's definitely much broader than just planting a seed in the ground. There are things like agronomy and weather that go into that, and science and technology, and it really is much more of a career path than I think a lot of kids originally thought when they were growing up. If you've never been on a farm, you don't know what farming is like. And so agriculture as a whole has done a lot of work to teach kids about what farming is, teach them that it's so much more than maybe what they initially thought, and really prove that it is a viable career path. I know we were just talking about the farm economy, but this is an exciting time in agriculture because we have a lot of really cool opportunities on the horizon for sure.
2: And Bailey, looking at the future, of course, automation is coming. AI probably is coming to a lot of the farm. The people that are in school, the FFA people, you don't even have to get your boots dirty anymore. New computers, AI, you got automation in farming. The sky's the limit.
3: Yeah, I mean, I'll always be an advocate for getting your boots dirty. I think that's really important. But to your point, like, technology is advancing, and there are so many cool new tools in agriculture that make it such an exciting time to be involved in things like you mentioned, like AI and automation, that are really just growing the potential for what we can do in agriculture, feeding more people with fewer resources, less land, less water, growing a healthy, affordable, and safe food supply with the resources that we've been entrusted with. And those tools will help us do those things even better.
2: Well said, Bailey Cornwine. So the big convention is coming up. It's going to be in Charlotte, North Carolina. If people want to get involved from California, if they want to go, how do they do that?
3: Yeah, I would say start with your local county Farm Bureau. If you don't know where to find them, then we do have a page on our website, which is fb.org, that says join, and you can click become a member, and it will take you to all of the state Farm Bureau offices. So you can just click California, and it'll take you right to the California Farm Bureau website. So start with fb.org/join, and then go from there. California Farm Bureau is an amazing organization. You guys are really doing some great work out there. So to all of your California listeners, if you are not already a member of California Farm Bureau, your local county Farm Bureau, get involved today, and you'll never know where it can take you. Your network that you can build can take you to some really amazing places. And particularly if you have a concern or an issue that you really want to get involved with, start at your local level.
2: Well said. You're right. It's a great way to network and get involved. Even if you have a local business, you can network and see what's going on in the farming world. Well, Bailey Cornwine, what is your summer going to be like? Because you're a girl on the go. So what's it going to be like heading into January?
3: Yeah, there's a lot of things that need to happen between now and our next convention in Charlotte, which I hope to see you at, Nick. And then I hope to see many of your listeners. I hope they make the trip from California out to Charlotte, North Carolina with us. Some things that are on our horizon, of course, like I said, we're hoping to get the farm bill done soon. We're hoping to hear some new exciting announcements on farm labor in the

0: very short future. We're looking forward to more work being done on year-round E15. So a lot of things that we are going to hope to see from Congress, and then just more planning on convention. We're kind of all full steam ahead for planning for Charlotte.
1: We got to get Bailey Corwine back on the show, right? Maybe we're heading into September, something like that. We want to know what it's like going in the fall. Will you come back on?
0: Yeah, that sounds great.
1: We love that. Well, Bailey, thank you. Before they want to join the American Farm Bureau, how do they do that again?
0: FB.org/join.
1: Bailey, thank you so much for hanging out today. This has been fantastic. Bailey Corwine, the Communication Manager of the American Farm Bureau. Thank you so much.
0: Thanks, Nick.
1: She's definitely got a lot on her plate, Sir Josh. With what's going on, she's all over the place.
2: Oh, yeah. It's got to be a heck of a convention to try to put on, and I'm sure she's working hard year-round to make it happen.
1: We got to get Bailey to our Specialty Crop Expo in August. Have her stop in, because the American Farm Bureau also has great booths, just like the Specialty Crop. All the great business people showing up with their booths.
2: Yeah, it's a great, both events, you know, are a great opportunity to network. I think all ag events in general, that really the more growers can do to get out to them, it, you know, helps support the industry. 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I mean, we live in a world now where we're on Zoom calls and on social media so much, but I still think there's nothing that can beat, you know, getting together face to face, shaking hands, kicking tires, and getting to see where the industry's at as a whole.
1: Well, don't tease anybody more. When's the Specialty Crop? 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
2: 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It is a free event to attend for all commercial growers and grower association representatives. So go online, register today, get your hotel room booked, book your flight, and we hope to see you in Fort Myers.
1: So many people registered that day, so maybe get there earlier so you're already on the list. You don't have to walk in, you don't have to fill out any papers. We'll take a break, come back more here in your AgNet News Hour on your Wednesday morning. We will be right back.

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2: Welcome back, everybody. On your Wednesday morning, thank you to Bailey Cornwine for the American Farm Bureau. And Josh, he's spot on. If you are getting depressed out there, maybe you're on a tractor by yourself all day long, you don't get the chance to talk to anyone, you got to find out. You got to get to talk to someone. Get it out. Do not keep it quiet if you're depressed.
3: Yeah, absolutely. Talk to a loved one, talk to a neighbor, talk to a friend, but don't hold that up inside. I think a lot of people that aren't willing to talk about it, you know, I think some of us were raised where, you know, you weren't supposed to talk about your feelings, but I think you'll be amazed when you open up and talk to friends or family members, you'll realize how many people really do struggle with mental health in one way or another. Now, some much worse than others, but I think everyone, you know, has at some point, you know, had some depression or anxiety about things. And it's when we can connect with it and talk about it, I think it just opens up a new world of communication where we can feel safe and welcome and learn that we're not alone.
2: Yeah, before you do anything, talk to somebody first. Don't make a bad decision on if you're just depressed, if you're out by yourself on a track.

0: character all day long. Talk to somebody. And I said, hey, I'm a yapper. The ag meter is a yapper. If I'm depressed, I like to talk, as you know, Josh. So yeah, get out there, talk to your neighbor, your friend, your relatives, whatever the case may be. It's going to make you feel a little better.
1: Yeah, absolutely. And then there's also professional help you can seek as well. And there's nothing wrong with that. And I think you'd be amazed at what talking to somebody that understands, you know, more about our brains and how they work and struggles that we go through, they can really help you as well.
0: You know, another thing is a great idea, and tomorrow we're going to talk with Daniel Jackson from Family Tree Farms, is coffee shop talk. A lot of the farmers get together, have some coffee in the morning, and they all open it up. What's going on out there? Oh, my gosh, good, bad, or ugly. How about you? Good, bad, or ugly? They get it out, and they feel a little better because they all have the same issues.
1: Yeah, I think that's something that can help a lot, is just realizing that you're not alone. You might sometimes feel like the world's coming down and, you know, they have this huge weight on your chest or on your shoulders and that you just can't get ahead, you can't catch up, and you start talking around and find out a lot of other people are going through this, and sometimes that can make you feel a lot better to know that, hey, you're not alone, that this is something everyone's struggling with. It's not because you're a failure or because you're not enough. It's just, you know, the way things are right now. So absolutely, the more you can share and talk with others, I think can really help you out. And then check out resources like what the Farm Bureau has.
0: Yeah, no question about it. I think tomorrow when we talk with Daniel Jackson, I don't think people realize how big this little family tree farms, they're the most modest family company ever because they're huge. They're all over the world. And we're going to learn about one of the tree fruit kings here in our Central Valley over at Reedley, California. But Daniel just nails it all from all the different commodities all over the world. And it's just amazing. They're right in our Central Valley backyard.
1: Yeah, they are an impressive company. You really don't realize how big of a stretch they have and how much ground they cover and the countries they reach. But definitely a really cool company to learn about, and excited to have him on the show.
0: One of the greatest families you'll ever meet in your life. Kingsburg, all grown up in Kingsburg. Now they battle with Kingsburg and Emmanuel High School. Some of the Jacksons go to Emmanuel, some go to Kingsburg. It's a big rivalry now. So yeah, we're gonna learn tomorrow. Too bad we didn't get a chance to talk with Papa Jackson, David Jackson. The legend was not in the house when I was out there. I got some videos of the packing house we'll have on there. A little bit of everything we talked about.
1: Yeah, I'm looking forward to it. Daniel's a very educated and impressive farmer and running an impressive operation over there. So excited to have him on the show always.
0: I'm starting to think more and more about this FFA sponsor, maybe the Teacher of the Month. We're looking for a sponsor. I'll go out. We'll do some interviews with the great teachers. We've got to give teachers from the FFA some love because there's so many great kids like Bailey we just had on who talked. I mean, the teachers are everything. And when they start retiring, who's going to take the next step? Who's going to kick that can down the road, Josh? So if you want to sponsor, email the Ag Meter, nick@agnetmedia.com. We'll do a great job doing maybe, what do you think? Do you like the Teacher of the Month, the FFA award, something like that? What do you think?
1: Yeah, I think Teacher of the Month, maybe at the end of the year, you stack them all up and pick one of the 12 to be the Teacher of the Year. I don't know, but no, I think it would be a great way to tie your company name to something great like the FFA, and then also get your word out across Agnet West Radio Network and be heard all across the state of California, and you know, be associated with an awesome organization like the FFA.
0: And we'll give you a lot of extra love as well, because you know how we will talk a little extra for the Teacher of the Month. And hey, how about this idea? The student, FFA student of the month or the week or the whatever the case to be. I'm just throwing this out here because, Josh, you're my therapy right now. I like these ideas.
1: I will always be there for you, Nick. When you need some therapy, you call me and I won't even charge you for it.
0: We're talking it out, but we would love to have a sponsor. Well, you're right. You get the word out around the state of California. Email the Ag Meter and we'll make this happen because I think the start of the year, it's crazy. You go to a store already, they're already having back to school sales when school just ended. We just had graduation a week ago. It is crazy how quickly the schools are starting again.
1: Yeah, and anything you sponsor with Agnet West Radio, not only are you getting heard on radio stations across the state from our great local affiliates, but you're also getting out on our podcast that's growing with downloads every month. And it's a great way to reach beyond even where

0: network can and reach people all over the state. And even we have people across the country and world that are tuning in.
1: And maybe the handsome ag meters gets his face into the classroom and gets a video or photo of the school. And hey, I'm just throwing it out there and throwing some ideas. That's what we do here.
0: Yeah, we'll dream it up. But if anyone's interested, definitely reach out to Nick and we'll dream it up together and get you on the air.
1: Yes, we will. I think it's a great idea. Tomorrow, again, Daniel Jackson from Family Tree Farmed. If you like tree fruit, it's early this year. Daniel will talk about it tomorrow. But all your grocery stores throughout the land, they're in the grocery store right now. Go get your peach plum nectarines. Blueberries are out. What else is out there? He's got, well, the cherries didn't really work out very well. Apples. He's got one of the first great apples. So have a great Wednesday, everyone, tomorrow. Tree Fruit with Daniel Jackson. Have a great Wednesday. We will be back tomorrow.
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2: A serial killer is set to be sentenced to life in prison today in New York. ABC's Eric Katursky is outside the courthouse on Long Island.
3: Rex Huerman, the suburban dad who worked as an architect in the city, lived a double life, admitting he murdered eight young women and buried their bodies, some dismembered and wrapped in burlap. He strangled the women he had hired as escorts and tormented their loved ones. And now many of those family members are set to deliver victim impact statements.
2: It's not known if Huerman will address the victims' families. One person was killed when a private jet crashed along a highway in Laredo, Texas. Bystanders rushed to help free passengers. There were six people on board the plane that was heading from Baja, California in Mexico to Austin. ABC's Gio Benitez has more.
4: We saw that there was actually movement inside the aircraft. That's when my husband jumped out of the car and went straight to help out.
5: Zaida Garza and her husband were driving home when they came upon the scene. He was one of those heroes.
4: I was scared for the people inside and for the people that was helping. I didn't know if that fire was going to make the aircraft explode.
2: The cause is under investigation. Walmart, in a statement, says it's saddened after a one-year-old was shot and killed by law enforcement outside of a Walmart in Senatobia, Mississippi. Police say officers were responding to a shoplifting call and fired into a vehicle as it drove towards officers. The officer placed on leave. I'm Brian Clark.
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0: Good morning and welcome to First Look. Here we go. We're back and all set this morning. I think the team's in full force, if I'm not mistaken. 6:06, it's Wednesday, June 17th, and we have a lot to talk about today. Have some discussions that we'll get started, and we'll talk about what's happened over the last 4 or 5 days as well. So thank you very much for joining us early this morning. Let's get started. Ben Hayes is here with the headlines.
1: Good morning with your Central Coast headlines. I'm Ben Hayes. Arroyo Grande police say they've identified some of the women believed to have been filmed unknowingly while in gym tanning and red light therapy rooms last year at an Arroyo Grande gym. The investigation began December 29th when police say officers responded to Planet Fitness in the 1500 block of Branch on the report of a man recording a partially nude woman in a tanning booth. Police are now releasing the suspect's name, identifying him as Kyle L. Combs of Grover Beach. Police say they've so far positively identified 23 of the women believed to have been filmed. Police are

0: $155 billion state budget. It's about $6 billion larger than the governor's revised proposal from May, partly due to stronger tax revenues from stock market gains. Republican gubernatorial candidate Steve Hilton calls the budget irresponsible.
1: More spending, more borrowing, borrowing billions. I've been going through it, running deficits, draining the reserves, and worst of all, when we have the highest cost of living in the country, more and higher taxes.
0: Lawmakers and the governor must finalize the budget by June 30th. If approved, it will be California's largest budget ever. You're up to date with local and state news with your Central Coast headlines. I'm Ben Hayes.
2: All right, thank you very much, Ben, and good morning. It is 6:09 here on First Look.
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2: And when it comes time for traffic, we take a look at what's happening over at the Caltrans Traffic Management Center, and that's where CHP Officer Rich Souza is standing by this morning. Good morning, Rich. Did you miss me?
4: I did. Welcome back, Andy.
2: Thank you.
4: Absolutely did. Things aren't the same. But now that you're back, let's get to this traffic. We're off to a pretty good start this morning. I just have a couple areas to watch out for. In Pismo, southbound 101 at Price Street, Caltrans had the right lane closed for some maintenance overnight last night. I'm guessing they'll be picking up and clearing out any minute now. And then the other one is in Santa Maria, southbound 101 at Bedarabia. That right lane was backed up a little bit for those folks exiting, but it's not too bad now. Otherwise, your commute looks pretty good at the moment. Please be safe out there. And yeah, welcome back. Thanks, Andy.
2: Well, thank you very much. We'll talk to you again in about a half hour from right now. It is 6:10 here on First Look, and our weather forecast today is still calling for. You know what? To be honest, I haven't even looked at it yet. Let me pop it up on the screen here real quick. For San Luis and the surrounding areas, we're looking at morning clouds and fog. Not much fog driving in this morning. And then sunny by afternoon. High temps today for San Luis and the inland valleys at about 72. If you're heading to the North County, high temperatures are going to be a little bit warmer, I'm guessing, as they always are. And it's taking just a second to get everything all refreshed here. In for Paso, Templeton, at Atascadero, that long-range forecast, it looks like we've got sunny weather. Come on, pop up here. There we go. Sunny today, tomorrow, Sunday, Monday, Tuesday. It's looking pretty good out there. 94 the high expected today for the 101 corridor along 101 there. And looks like in along the beaches today, highs are going to be sitting somewhere near 69 degrees, so not too bad. Our current temps include San Luis at 55 this hour, Paso at 53, 52 for Atascadero, Templeton's at 51, Santa Margarita at 53, 56 in Morro Bay, Los Osos says 55. It's the same at Arroyo Grande, Pismo Beach, Grover Beach, and Napomo, 56 in Santa Maria, and 52, a little chilly in Orchid this morning.
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1: 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Prizes are non-transferable, redeemable, or exchangeable. Cash will not be awarded in lieu of merchandise or service. One entry per person per contest. 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All prizes must be picked up by winner within 2 weeks of when the prize is won during regular business hours, Monday through Friday, 8:30 a.m. to 5 p.m., excluding holidays, at 3620 Sacramento Street, Suite 204, San Luis Obispo, California. All decisions, regardless of the circumstances, are final by the employees of the AGM Radio Group.
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0: And once again, good morning and welcome to First Look. It is about 6:16 right now. We have a lot to talk about throughout the course of the morning. Had a really good trip to Idaho, got to see Mom and have some fun with the family. Haven't had all the siblings together in quite some time, and it, I think, put a big smile on my mom's face. That was a good thing. Thanks for being patient while I was gone. Today we have a lot to talk about. Some of our regular guests from Mondays and Tuesdays are going to be joining us today and letting us know what's going on in their lives, and we'll share that with you as well. And we start off with a talk that I hope you will enjoy. Well, most of us can quote the opening lines of the Declaration of Independence. You know, we hold these truths to be self-evident, but do we really know what it means or the dramatic story about how it came to be? Well, today, our guest has spent 30 years teaching American history, has made it her mission to bring the founding documents to life for a new generation. Her latest book, The Declaration Decoded, a guide to the document that inspired our nation, breaks down the Declaration sentence by sentence, the history, the hidden arguments, the grievances, and yes, even the typos. Katie Kennedy joins us on the phone this morning. Good morning, Katie. How are you today?
1: Good morning. I'm fine. Thanks for having me.
0: Well, we really appreciate you taking time with us today. So this is the third book in your Decoded series. After the Constitution Decoded and the President's Decoded, was the Declaration one you've always wanted to tackle? And what made it feel like this is the right time for it?
1: Oh, absolutely. I had a copy of the Declaration of Independence on my bedroom wall as a kid, and even as a young adult. But this was the right time because of the anniversary. We thought

0: you know, maybe we'd get a little bit more interest in it. Maybe people would be ready to rediscover the Declaration.
1: Nice. Now, you go through idea by idea. It's almost like a guided tour, and I've really enjoyed the, you know, all the little notes and the way it's laid out. What is something in the book that people, or in the Declaration, actually, that people misunderstand about the Declaration of Independence, even people who think they might know it well?
0: Yeah, so there's an enormous amount of confusion between the Declaration and the Constitution. People tend to refer to them as sort of the same document. Of course,
1: right.
0: They're not. The Declaration did not create American independence, but it did declare it. It was kind of the trumpet blast to the world that a new nation and a new idea has been born. And, of course, in 1776, when the nation was still very much in peril and was 2 days old at this point, the Constitution, written when the nation was a little bit older, and to govern the country. So the Constitution has the weight of law and is the highest law in the land. The Declaration of Independence does not have the weight of law. It's a breakup letter, really, is what it is, the world's most important breakup letter. But it does have the power of poetry and of principle. It contains probably the most beautiful lines ever written by an American that weren't written by Abraham Lincoln. Historian Pauline Meyer calls the Declaration American scripture. I think that's perfect. That's just what it is.
1: Well, and it's very poetic as you read through it, too. Now, most of the Declaration is based on those 27 grievances against King George. They're kind of the heart in everything. Now, you point out in the book that they feel pretty modern. Can you walk us through what those are really about?
0: Yeah. So Thomas Jefferson wrote the draft of the Declaration of Independence, and then the Second Continental Congress edited it heavily, cut 25% of it in his presence. It was very painful for a writer. I feel for him. The way Jefferson structures this document is just brilliant. He starts by declaring the right of revolution, then goes into these 27 grievances against the king, not against Parliament, which you might have expected, but against the king himself, and then ends by invoking the right to revolution, which he set up at the beginning. There's 27 grievances. He goes in hot. They increase in severity as they go along. So he puts the weightier ones there, you know, towards the bottom. And Jefferson is not trying to explain things exactly. He's trying to justify. So even in 1776, people didn't always understand exactly what this guy was talking about. But, you know, that's okay. Of course, it makes it a little harder for us today. But one of the things they talked about, for example, was the burning of Norfolk. The king has declared war on his own people. That is a deal breaker. You know, when your government is firing on you, at that point, you have broken a bond. And at the time that the Declaration was written and was passed and was signed, King George III of Great Britain had mercenaries, foreign troops, on the ocean, sailing towards his American colonies to go shoot at his colonists. And they knew it. Thomas Jefferson knew that when he wrote it. He wrote that in as one of the grievances. And they were particularly upset that they were mercenaries coming to kill them instead of good British soldiers. So go figure. The grievances increase in severity. They also do a fascinating thing, which bodes well for them in the Revolution. They include grievances from different colonies. So it really is a united thing. So now Georgians are outraged by things that happened in Massachusetts. Virginians are outraged by things that happened, you know, in New Jersey or something. So they really are hanging together because those grievances come from all of the colonies, individually and then also collectively.
1: Now, you talked just a moment ago about the document getting cut. And I know in the book you talk about the 28th grievance, which, looking back, that was a pretty important one. Tell me about that.
0: Oh, yeah, the 28th grievance, the final one. You know, and again, Jefferson is increasing in how severe he sees these. And he ends with an indictment of the international slave trade. And Congress cut it. Jefferson, of course, who enslaved people himself, trying to indict that. He also tried to blame it on George III, who, that's a little bit iffy in terms of history, but when you're breaking up with somebody, you do blame them for things. and

0: Congress thought it was too divisive. They had to stand together. They couldn't afford to alienate South Carolina and Georgia. They cut that grievance. But it is fascinating that it was there and that it was Jefferson who wrote it in.
1: Right. Yeah, like I said, pretty big stuff. Now, one of the things you talk about in the book is that we're still having the same arguments that they were having back then, 250 years later. Which ones today feel like they're still going strong for you?
0: Oh, boy. I'm trying to figure out how to phrase this. Well, there's still the conversations about the rights of citizens, the conversations about all men are created equal, such a basic line, such an important line in the Declaration. You know, the colonists were upset about that series of acts that were enacted by Parliament after the French and Indian War, it was a terribly expensive war, and Great Britain got all of France's land in North America and suddenly has to administer it. So it's just gotten real expensive for Great Britain. They're trying to recoup some of that money from the colonists, and sometimes we act as though it's just the colonists didn't want to pay the money, which of course they didn't, but that wasn't really the point for them. The point was their rights were being violated, and they knew it. Things were being done to them that would not have been done to a citizen living in London or Oxford or Edinburgh. And the colonists felt correctly that they were being treated as second-class citizens, and they said there is no such category. We are not second-class citizens. Being colonists does not reduce our rights. And that's when they attacked the king instead of Parliament. They were breaking that last bond. They considered themselves to be subject to the king, but not subject to Parliament. They were subject to their own colonial legislatures. So that's why they attacked the king there.
1: Again, we're talking with Katie Kennedy. The book is called The Declaration Decoded, the third kind of in a series. Now, I'm reading the book. I know that you've been a teacher for a long time. This is really a book that I could see a student reading, but it's also one that adults are going to go through and enjoy. Was that intentional?
0: Absolutely, yeah. When we wrote the Constitution Decoded, we got feedback from a lot of homeschooling parents, a lot of teachers, that they hid a copy in a desk drawer and consulted it when they got asked a question, which I thought was a marvelous use of that, you know, low flat drawer in your desk. But a lot of older people too said that, you know, it's been a long time since they studied this, and maybe they paid attention in eighth grade and maybe they didn't, but it was time for a refresher.
1: Yep.
0: We're hoping for the same thing with the Declaration, specifically because so many people do confuse those documents, and to try to help people keep track of which one says what.
1: Well, I can tell you what, after our chat today and reading through the Declaration Decoded, I'm going to go back and get a copy of the Constitution Decoded, too. I'm sure.
0: Wonderful.
1: I'm sure the book is available wherever you get books, right?
0: Absolutely.
1: Okay, well, I hope you sell a gazillion copies of it. Again, Katie Kennedy is the author of not only the Constitution Decoded, but the Declaration Decoded. I'll have a picture of it up on the Facebook page if you want to go see what it looks like. Katie, thank you so much for taking some time to talk with us today. I really appreciate it.
0: You bet. Yeah, thank you so much.
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3: Get ready for more rumors and romance. Rivals has been renewed for a third season. You can catch the first two seasons on Hulu in the U.S.
5: If you're out.
3: Netflix users, say goodbye to Stars Hollow. Gilmore Girls is leaving the streaming service at the end of the month after 12 years. It's still on Hulu and Disney+. Disney is the parent company of ABC News.
6: They not like us. They not like us. They not like us.
3: And rapper Kendrick Lamar turns 39 today. Michelle Franz and ABC News.
1: All right, Michelle, thank you very much. It is 6:28 here on First Look as we take a look at some of the other things that are going on. Entertainment wise, Sean Penn is going to be behind the camera as a yet untitled drama centers on a police officer present during the January 6th Capitol attack, with Bradley Cooper eyed for the lead role. Warner Brothers has greenlit the project, while Penn describes an unexpected story about friendship, focusing on the officer's early life rather than the events themselves. The real life inspiration remains unidentified. Sean Penn, who penned the screenplay, no pun intended there, will also produce it. Production targets

0: somewhere in mid-2027. It raises questions given David Ellison's pending Warner Brothers Discovery acquisition and his family and his family's Trump administration ties, contrasting with Penn's vocal criticism of the former president. Penn recently won his third Oscar for One Battle After Another, with Cooper continues his directing career following A Star Is Born and Maestro. So some pretty good people behind that one. Tom Holland finally confirmed that Spider-Man is married. He confirmed he secretly married Zendaya during the new Esquire interview. When asked about fake AI wedding photos circulating online, he said his grandmother worried about not being invited. Asked if other family members were fooled by the fake images, Holland paused dramatically and replied, "No, because they were all there." He said, "That's all you get on that." Reports on their marriage first emerged back in March when Zendaya's stylist told Access Hollywood the wedding has already happened. "You missed it." Zendaya's been spotted wearing a gold wedding band alongside her engagement ring. The couple stars in Spider-Man Brand New Day, which releases July 31st, which will keep a date open for that one. And a lineup of musical superstars going to be headlining Thursday's grand opening ceremony for the Obama Presidential Center. The invitation-only event starts at 11 o'clock Central Time, one day before public access begins on Juneteenth. Thousands of guests will perform, will witness performances by Bruce Springsteen, Stevie Wonder, Jennifer Hudson, John Legend, Christina Aguilera is going to be there, Mark Anthony, The Roots, U2's Bono, The Edge, Thames, Marseille Martin are also going to take the stage. Those without invitations can attend a complimentary viewing at the Midway Plaisance beginning at 9 a.m. Additional viewing options include CBS News Chicago. CBSChicago.com will be streaming it, and the Obama Foundation's YouTube and social media platforms. President Obama still able to put together a pretty stellar lineup for an event 10 years after he's been in office. And Anna Gasteyer is developing a holiday music competition
1: ABC
0: series.
1: ABC News, I'm Brian Clark. As the world waits for details on the peace deal the U.S. and Iran are supposed to sign Friday, G7 leaders are applauding it.
2: The leaders of the G7 nations released a joint statement on a range of world issues, including the U.S.-Iran deal, saying the group welcomes the memo of understanding. "We support and are ready to contribute to its implementation," the leaders write.
1: It's ABC's Karen Travers in Geneva, Switzerland. President Trump expected to hold a news conference from the G7 later this morning. The man who admits that he killed several women and buried them in and around beaches on New York's Long Island is due to be sentenced today. Rex Huerman will get life without the possibility of parole. Washington State wildfires are putting thousands of homes at risk. Evacuations have been ordered in the eastern part of the state. And America's still shopping. New retail sales numbers from May show sales are up nearly 1%. It comes ahead of the wrap-up of the Fed meeting today, where it's widely expected to hold interest rates steady. This is ABC News.
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0: once again, good morning, and welcome to First Look. It is about 6:34 right now. Coming up in just a little bit, there's some changes going on at the DOE, the Department of Education. Arthur Jones II going to be on board with a start here to explain what's going on there. That'll be coming up right after our first look at sports. First, though, we have a look at local news, traffic, and weather. Ben Hayes is here to start that off for us.
1: Good morning with your Central Coast headlines. I'm Ben Hayes. The San Luis Obispo County Board of Supervisors has denied several appeals allowing the Cambria Community Services District to operate a water reclamation facility for 24 hours a day, 5 days a week for 7 months out of the year. During the appeal period, six were filed citing concerns on the project's adequacy, cost, and the environment surrounding it. Besides denying the appeals and upholding the approval, there was a modification to forward the monitoring reports on the facility to the county. KSBY reports cadets from the Grizzly Youth Academy in San Luis Obispo are proving that a little peanut butter can go a long way. The cadets teamed up with the Slow Food Bank to help fight hunger on the Central Coast, and their efforts ended up breaking a record. They collected more than 750 pounds of peanut butter, more than any previous class of Grizzly Youth cadets. The peanut butter will be distributed through the food bank's network to help support people facing food insecurity. Reporter Daniel Martindale says in California, the San Andreas Fault and San Jacinto Fault Zone are at their highest stress levels in 1,000 years.
2: That's according to a new study from researchers at the University of Hawaii at Manoa. It says the fault lines have reached unprecedented levels. The stress is usually released periodically in major earthquakes, but has continued to build in the last 160 years since the last major rupture on the faults. The study's lead author, Lillianne Burkhard, says the fault system is currently in a critically loaded state.
1: Reporter Tammy Trujillo says the nation's biggest wind farm is set to start running this month, sending new electricity towards Arizona and Southern California.
3: The SunZia project in New Mexico has 916 turbines. That makes it more than three times larger than any other U.S. wind farm. A 550-mile power line will carry most of that electricity west, where hot weather can push power demand higher.
1: You're up to date with your Central Coast headlines. I'm Ben Hayes.
0: Ben, thank you very much, and good morning. It is 6:37 here on First Look.
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0: And with a honk honk and a beep beep, we head over to the Caltrans Traffic Management Center, and that's where CHP Officer Rich Sousa is standing by waiting for us. Good morning, Rich. How's it looking on that drive?
5: Hey, good morning, Andy. Thank you. We had a minor collision in Napomo. This was on Bonita School Road and Division Street. Both vehicles are now off the roadway, so it doesn't appear to be affecting your commute. Just be careful if you're passing through the area. Highway 101 is in pretty good shape. All the overnight Caltrans crews have cleared out, and we don't have any other major issues or delays in North or South County, so your commute should be looking pretty good right now. Please be safe out there. Thanks, Andy.
0: You betcha. We'll talk to you again in about a half hour from right now. It is 6:37 here on First Look. And the weather forecast today is still calling for mostly sunny skies throughout the day. It's going to be that way, both North and South County. A little bit of clouds and fog in the morning south of the grade. Highs near 72. As we head to the beaches, we're looking at highs somewhere near 67 to 68 degrees in the North County along the 101. High temperatures are going to be at about 94. So it's going to be warm north of the grade today.

0: then dipping down to the mid to upper 80s over the next 3 to 4 days after that. But again, the sunshine is going to stay with us over the next 5 days in the North County. It's going to be looking absolutely gorgeous. Need to get the little pool filled for the grandkids. And our current temperatures include Santa Maria and Orchid, Nipomo, Grover Beach, Pismo Beach, all at 56, 55 for Arroyo Grande, Avila Beach, and Los Osos. Back at 56 for Morro Bay and Cayucas. 53 is across the board for Paso, Atascadero, Templeton, and Santa Margarita, and it's 55 here in SLO.
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6: From ABC News, Wall Street Now. The Dow Jones built on Monday's gains yesterday to close at an all-time high. The industrials briefly rose above 52,000 for the first time during the day. The S&P and NASDAQ, meanwhile, gave up some of their gains from Monday. The Federal Reserve's Board of Governors wraps up its latest two-day meeting today, the first with Kevin Warsh as chair. President Trump has been pushing the Fed to drop interest rates, but economists say that given inflation, that's unlikely to happen today. Carvana, the company with its signature vehicle vending machines, is threatening to shake up the car buying market. It's expanding into new car sales, quietly purchasing 7 franchises that sell Chrysler, Dodge, Jeep, and Ram vehicles. Yum! Brands has cooked up the sale of one of its biggest fast food chains, but one that's been a drag on its bottom line. It's selling off Pizza Hut for $2.7 billion to focus on its faster-growing Taco Bell and KFC brands. Jim Ryan, ABC News.
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0: And let's take a look at what's going on in sports this morning. We are still at this point at the scrolling stage. Just so you know, sometimes it takes me just a little bit to get all the scores from our California teams yesterday. Let's see who was on the diamond for California teams. It looks like we had the Padres losing one of the Cardinals. Surely he's going to be doing a happy dance today. They beat the Padres 3-2. And let's see, the Angels skunked the Diamondbacks 7-0. Looks like the Dodgers edged the Rays 1-0, and the A's got beat by the Pirates 6-5 today. Take a look at tomorrow's score. It looks like the Dodgers are still going to be playing the Rays, the Angels, and the Diamondbacks. And the Giants take on the Braves in Atlanta tomorrow night. Or is that later on today? That's going to be today at about 4:15. The A's have got the Pirates coming to town, and that looks like everybody for the California teams here today. Elsewhere in the wide world of sports,

0: Floyd Mayweather facing 24 years in the slammer. That's right, former boxing champion Floyd Mayweather facing two felony charges in Nevada after prosecutors say he used a bad check to buy a $200,000 watch from a Las Vegas luxury retailer back in December of 24. Authorities allege that he wrote the check even though there were insufficient funds in the account. He's been charged with theft of property worth more than $100,000 and passing a check with intent to defraud. According to the store's attorney, the business waited more than a year and tried to resolve the issue privately before pursuing criminal charges, but they said they never received payment or a response. Floyd did not attend the initial court hearing, was represented by his lawyer. If convicted, he could face significant prison time through maximum sentences are rarely imposed in cases like that. Former boxing champion Floyd Mayweather Jr. is facing two felony charges in Nevada. And Mayweather did not attend the initial court. Oh, it said, I already said that part. It was, I don't know why they put that in there twice. Elsewhere in the world of sports, the Knicks won Game 5 against the Spurs, 94-90, to clinch the NBA title, ending a 53-year championship drought. The game also drew massive TV audiences. In fact, it became the most-watched NBA Finals game since 1998, with about 24.5 million viewers and a peak of over 30 million as fans turned in to watch New York seal that championship. And a former NHL star has passed away. Kyle Calder died at the age of 47 after a brief illness. He played 10 seasons, mainly with the Chicago Blackhawks, also suited up for the Flyers, Red Wings, Kings, and Ducks. He totaled up 294 points in 590 games. He was originally a fifth-round draft pick by Chicago back in 1997. And in tennis news, we've been watching as Serena Williams came back into it. Well, Serena is officially coming back to Wimbledon in 2026, and this is what everybody's been waiting for. She's teaming up with Venus for women's doubles. The All England Club gave them a wild card entry. It'll be their first doubles appearance together at Wimbledon in 4 years. The sisters are one of the most dominant doubles teams in women's tennis history. Well, in fact, in all of tennis history, with 14 Grand Slam doubles titles and 6 Wimbledon wins together. It'll also be one of Serena's first major competitive appearances since her retirement. She continues easing back into professional tennis. They've hinted at enjoying the moment more than chasing rankings, but their return still has got big attention because they're just because of their legacy and their past dominance on the grass courts. And I think that is that's going to wrap it up for a look at what's going on in sports here this morning. Well, from there, I told you we had some things going on at the DOE. Brad Milkey is giving us a start here. There, Arthur Jones II is explaining some of the things that are going on with some changes at the Department of Education.
1: Throughout his most recent campaign, Donald Trump made a lot of campaign promises, tamping down inflation, overhauling the immigration system as we know it, and downsizing the federal government itself.
2: And I'm going to close the Department of Education and move education back to the states. And we're going to do it fast.
1: In fact, one of his key promises was eliminating the Department of Education, not restructuring it, getting rid of it. Legal analysts said this was likely impossible. Like, if Congress establishes something, a president can't necessarily abolish that thing. But the executive branch is largely in charge of how these departments run. And yesterday, the DOE announced a major step that could render some of its most important duties obsolete. ABC's Arthur Jones II covers education. Arthur, what is this move now from the Department of Ed?
3: This major announcement moves special education services and civil rights protections over to the Health and Human Services Department and the Department of Justice. This is a major move because millions of students could potentially be impacted. These special education services go out to about 8 million students under the Individuals with Disabilities Education Act. That's about $15 billion in grants to students who have special needs. Now, the oversight of civil rights and those protections could also impact millions of students in this country who attend schools in the United States.
1: Well, and I feel like we've heard so much about the idea of like shutting down the Department of Education, but since you can't just do it all at once, judges have said, you have to like unwind it somehow in a lot of ways. Where are we in that process? Like, is this actually the most important stuff they do, or now is this just like one part of their job just gets handled?

0: off to other agencies.
1: This is the latest and most seismic shift that we've seen at the Department of Education under Secretary Linda McMahon. Because Secretary McMahon, during her 15 months as head of this agency, has already fired nearly half of the staff at the Department of Education. She's closed regional offices around the country, laying off employees in the offices of civil rights, in the offices that administer special education.
2: President Trump told me I'd be successful in my job when I fired myself or worked myself out of a job. But his vision isn't about me or one position. It's about breaking up the education bureaucracy in Washington, D.C.
1: And now she's giving those core functions and responsibilities away to other federal agencies. This is, simply put, the dismantling of the agency's core functions. That's to oversee the civil rights of students and protect students with disabilities and ensure that they have a free and appropriate education.
0: That's interesting because I think a lot of Americans think the DOE runs education or like runs curricula. That's not necessarily what it does. In many cases, the job is to make sure students everywhere are getting a fair shake, especially if those students are in states that have historically underfunded minority school districts or special ed. So, Arthur, what is the rationale then from Linda McMahon or from President Trump? Like, why do they think this should be moved to other agencies?
1: Well, their buzzwords of efficiency, cutting bureaucracy, and returning education to the states. What they've been trying to do is streamline the programs at the Department of Education.
3: After 45 years, the United States spends more money on education by far than any other country, and spends likewise by far more money per pupil than any country, and it's not even close. But yet, we rank near the bottom of the list in terms of success.
1: What they've already done is move the $1.7 trillion student loan portfolio to the Department of Treasury. They've made other partnerships over the last year with labor, with interior, with the Department of State. This HHS and DOJ action just hits at those other major responsibilities that impact so many students around this country. And parents and critics of these decisions say that students could really be harmed by these decisions. And they already have been harmed by some of the partnerships that the department has made so far. But Secretary McMahon, President Trump, they say they want less red tape in Washington, and they want to give more of that power to either other agencies that can do the same job or give it all back to the states.
0: Yeah, I was going to say, in some ways, you could say this is exactly what President Trump was promising his voters. And yet you got these critics saying, hey, no, there are consequences that even advocates of this policy haven't even considered yet. All right, Arthur Jones II, thank you so much.
1: Thanks, Brad.
4: 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Gordon Deal does the same thing for us. I know that as we start looking at temperatures in the mid to upper 90s, especially in the North County, he checked in with Dr. Steve Goldberg from Health Track RX, talking about how to stay hydrated and cool and stay healthy when it gets hot.
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6: Well, top three takeaways. Most heat-related illness is preventable. Hydration and cooling should begin before you start feeling ill. And if you feel confused, if you're fainted, if you have altered mental status, that's bad when it's in a hot environment, and that's a medical emergency.
5: Explain too, I guess, the medical conditions you might have that can complicate things, as well as medications you might be taking.
6: Sure, you bet. There are a number of different medications that can increase your risk for illness when it's hot. Diuretics, antihistamines, certain antidepressants, antipsychotic, certainly blood pressure medicine, some Parkinson's disease medicines, certain medicines for bladder issues. And all said, patients should not stop their medicines during hot times. Just be especially careful to stay hydrated.
5: And are there folks with medical conditions who struggle more so than others?
6: Well, in general, those that are most vulnerable are adults over 65, infants and young children, individuals with heart disease or lung disease, individuals with severe

0: obesity, if you're working outside, if you're an athlete, and certainly if you're socially isolated and don't have things to cool the temperature in your home, like an air conditioner or a fan, those are all people that are more at risk.
1: Mm. What if we're traveling, doctor?
0: Traveling in a car?
1: Anywhere.
0: Yeah, really important. You want to make sure you've got your fluids in your car. You want to make sure you've got an air conditioner in your car. You want to make sure your windows are open. You want to make sure you're not excessively dressed. And you're checking in with people in the back of the car. Make sure they're doing okay.
1: Hmm. We're speaking with Dr. Steve Goldberg, Chief Medical Officer of the diagnostics firm HealthTrack RX. And we're talking about staying cool and healthy this summer. Talk more about prep. Well, we see the weather forecast. It's supposed to be, you know, upper 90s, 100 degrees maybe. Should you be drinking, what, 20 ounces of water before you even leave the house that morning? Like, what do you recommend?
0: That's a great question. In general, I would bring a thermos with you, anywhere from 18 to 32 ounces, and plan on working your way through a full thermos two or three times a day. The practical check, if you're going to the bathroom regularly, you've got enough fluid in you. If you're not, that's a problem.
1: Okay. And then explain, I guess, the risks here associated with extreme heat.
0: Yeah. Two are heat exhaustion and heat stroke. Heat exhaustion are when you have confusion, dizziness, and your body's ability to self-regulate with sweating and other is not working. So that's heat exhaustion. The way you treat that is get yourself into a cool environment and hydrate. Heat stroke is entirely different. That's severe. That's an emergency condition. In that circumstance, you need to go to the ER. That's where your temperature starts rising. You're no longer sweating. Your blood pressure is insufficient to meet your end organ needs. There you need very formal cooling in an ice bath. Entirely different situation, very serious.
1: Thanks, Steve. 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
2: All right, lots of good stuff for staying cool as it starts getting warm. And again, that weather forecast, especially here on the Central Coast in the North County, is going to be creeping up there as we start getting closer to summertime. And again, I know after Memorial Day, it feels like summer is here already. Officially, summer starts on June 21st. So we have a little bit of time, a few days before the official first day of summer. But we are expecting highs today in 94 in the North County, so it's definitely getting warm. So good tips to take advantage of and to pay attention to there. It is 6:56 right now. That's going to wrap up our second segment here. Coming up at 7:15, Terry Banish is going to be joining us from the city of Atascadero. She'll be telling us about some of the things that are going on, including Farmers Market there tonight. The Atascadero Farmers Market. There's some other things happening. In fact, I think Cruise Night is going to be coming up soon. We'll start talking a little bit about Cruise Night, 4th of July, and some of the other things that are going on. Terry will be joining us live on the phone from Atascadero soon.
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4: 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Also, Margaret Shepherd Moore joins us from the Welcome Home Village Project. 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

0: morning and welcome to First Look. It is 7:06. It's Wednesday morning, June 17th. I do hope your day is going well. We've got a look at local news, traffic, and weather for you. And then Terry Banish is going to be joining us from the city of Atascadero. Got a farmer's market in A-Town today. Got a big coffee with a planner tomorrow. Concerts in the park coming up here pretty soon. Big weekends in Atascadero. Cruise night, man. There's so much to talk about. Rue at the zoo tickets. She's going to be checking in just a few minutes here.
1: Good morning with your Central Coast headlines. I'm Ben Hayes. Arroyo Grande police say they've identified some of the women believed to have been filmed unknowingly while in gym tanning and red light therapy rooms last year at an Arroyo Grande gym. The investigation began December 29th when police say officers responded to Planet Fitness in the 1500 block of Branch on the report of a man recording a partially nude woman in a tanning booth. Police are now releasing the suspect's name, identifying him as Kyle L. Combs of Grover Beach. Police say they've so far positively identified 23 of the women believed to have been filmed. Police are asking any potential victims who've not yet spoken with investigators to contact Officer Brandon Ernest at 805-473-5110, extension 7021. Due to emergency embankment repairs, drivers traveling on Highway 46 east of Highway 41 in northern San Luis Obispo County will encounter signalized one-way reversing traffic control starting this week. According to Caltrans, concrete barriers will be placed near the center line of the road to protect workers in the westbound lanes. The traffic control measures will be in place for the next 2 weeks, and Caltrans says travelers should expect 10 to 20 minute delays.

0: Lawmakers and the governor must finalize the budget by June 30th. If approved, it will be California's largest budget ever. You're up to date with local and state news with your Central Coast headlines. I'm Ben Hayes.
1: Ben, thank you very much and good morning. It is 7:09 here on First Look.
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1: When it comes to traffic, we're going to find out what's going on with CHP Officer Rich Souza. He's standing by over at the Caltrans Traffic Management Center. Good morning, Rich. How's it looking on that drive today?
3: Hey, good morning, Eddie. Thank you. Highway 101 remains in good shape. No major issues or delays. Traffic seems to be moving at the speed limit throughout North and South County. It does look like Caltrans will have a crew working in Buellton. They're going to be on Highway 101 near the 246, so please just slow down and be careful in the area later this morning. Other than that, I don't see anything affecting your commute right now. Thanks for being safe out there. Thanks, Andy.
1: You betcha. We'll check in with you again in about a half hour from right now, 7:09. The weather forecast today is still looking for mostly sunny skies and warm temperatures today. It's going to be that way over the next few days. In the North County, sunny, sunny, sunny, and not much in the way of clouds. South County, we get clouds and fog in the morning, burning off to mostly sunny skies later. 72 the high for San Luis and the Inland Valley south of the grade. Looks like about 68 for the beaches today. In the North County, if you got a pool today, use it. 94 the expected high. Currently in San Luis, we're at 55, 56 in Paso, Atascadero and Templeton, 55 in Santa Margarita. Morro Bay says 56, and it's 56 as well for Cayucas, Los Osos, Avila, Arroyo Grande, Pismo Beach, and Grover Beach, 57 in Pomo. Santa Maria says 58 and 57 in Orchid this hour.
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0: morning.
1: Hi, Terry. How are you?
0: I'm doing great. How are you?
1: I'm doing very, very well today. And we missed our talk yesterday. We normally talk on the phone on Tuesdays. And so I thought we would see if we can go live with us on Wednesday today. How's everything going in Atascadero?
0: It's going great. Thank you. Yeah. It's been beautiful out. You know, we have beautiful evenings there. So it's been nice.
1: Last time I talked to you, you were in Florida. And love and life, doing a little traveling. I know I just got back from Idaho myself. I think both of us got to visit the mother units, and life is, it's always interesting with that, isn't it?
0: Yeah, it definitely is. Mine was pleasant, so it was good.
1: Mine was pleasant
0: meaning healthy.
1: Yes,
0: so that's
1: really good. Yeah. I got to do a magic show at the Quail Ridge Assisted Living Center in Pocatello, Idaho over the weekend.
0: That's cool.
1: And I think it helped Mom kind of become the belle of the ball for a day or two up there. So I really enjoyed that.
0: Yeah. So no, that is very special. So good. Welcome back.
1: Thank you. What are we talking about today? Farmers Market, of course, gets underway at 3 o'clock today. What are we looking for there?
0: Yeah, so we have Farmers Market over in Sunken Gardens from 3 to 5:30 p.m. We have a lot of farmers out there at this time of year, especially with all of their, you know, seasonal produce and your fruits and vegetables. And, you know, like I mentioned, every week you can find pretty much everything there. They have, you know, fresh eggs. They have chicken that, you know, is fresh range chicken that you can buy as barbecue. There's all kinds of things. They got the honey vendor that's there, the salsa. We have our fresh tamales out there. Garcia's Tamales is out there every single week for us. So it's just really a nice afternoon. You know, Sunken Gardens is so pretty, and the grass and all of that is just really fun. So bring the kids. They can run around, go to the downtown, check out what's happening there. There's a lot of boutique shops, and it is summer. So, you know, grab something, grab a bite to eat, and, you know, barbecue tomorrow. I don't know, but definitely see the farmers. They're out there for you, and it should be a beautiful afternoon.
1: Well, and it is the epitome of helping out, you know, in terms of local farmers and growers.
0: Yeah, and healthy. There's that healthy thing, too. It's healthy food and all fresh produce, you know, coming right out of our county. So definitely get out there. And you're not fighting the crowds, so it's very pleasant to shop. You can take your time, check out all the farmers like I typically do, and then I make my decisions as far as that goes. So, yeah, give it a whirl if you haven't. And, yeah, should be a good afternoon.
1: I think it will be. It is every Wednesday afternoon. Kickoff Farmers Market today at 3 o'clock, and it runs from 3 to 5:30 in the Sunken Gardens in Atascadero. Now, tomorrow at 9 a.m., we got another coffee meeting. I know these have been really, really popular.
0: We do. We have Coffee with a Planner at Amsterdam Coffee over there on West Mall and Palma Avenue on the corner there across from City Hall. If you haven't been to Amsterdam Coffee, come check it out because they, too, do a fantastic job. But it will be Coffee with a Planner. They do the third Thursday of every month at 9 a.m., and they pick the different coffee house location. And this will be talking general plans, so general questions that you have about the 2045 general plan, different questions that you have in general for things. Lots of folks typically will have questions. You have the planners there. They can talk to you about, you know, what a remodel would look like or all the different things that you might be thinking personally to get started as we get into, you know, the fall type of thing. So come and enjoy that and meet our staff. They're fantastic, and they are just have a ton of knowledge.
1: So it's okay to add, you were just talking about a remodel. So it's okay to, for example, come down, have a cup of coffee and ask, you know, what are the opening steps I take if I'm looking at remodeling my house, you know, doing some things like that?
0: Yeah, they can help you with that. They can at least guide you in the right direction and get you started that way. So,
1: nice.
0: Yeah.
1: And it is not have coffee and yell at a planner day, just so you know.
0: No, it isn't. It's not yell at a planner day at all.
1: It's just have coffee and find out what they know. And they're also pretty knowledgeable about some of the things going on in the community, too, correct?
0: Yeah, they definitely are. And that's where it's very helpful. You don't have to go in just with one thing. You could go in and just listen, too, on the different things that they have.
1: Very cool. Now, Amsterdam is located where again?
0: Amsterdam's located on West Mall and Palma Avenue. It's kind of kitty corner across from Historic City Hall right there. So if you go towards City Hall, you'll see Amsterdam Coffee.
1: Got it.
0: They're in the former ophthalmologist building.
1: No, right where that's at. Okay, perfect.

Good morning and welcome to First Look. To quote my favorite guy with a shoe phone, you made it by that much. Terry Bandish is on the phone with us this morning.

0: I did not know there was a coffee shop in there. I will have to go try their coffee.
1: Yeah, they're really good. They're out of Paso Robles, so we're happy to have them also in Atascadero. So
0: nice.
1: That's pretty cool.
0: And then we've got concerts coming up pretty soon in Atascadero, too, don't we?
1: We do, but to keep me out of trouble, we have coffee with a cop because, you know, the police department likes to compete with the planning department. And so we have coffee with a cop on June 24th, I believe, and they'll have our canine out there. So you get to really learn about what our police department's doing and law enforcement and all of that. So that's June 24th. And I'll have more information on that next week. Plus, we have information that's available on the Atascadero Police Department Facebook page that you can find all the different things that are coming up there because they have quite a few things that they have planned that are coming.
0: All right. So coffee with a cop, and that is next Wednesday, the 24th then.
1: Yes.
0: Okay. So we're going to be looking forward to that one as well.
1: Absolutely.
0: All right. Now we move
1: on. Concerts.
0: Now we move on to concerts. Okay.
1: Yeah. Sorry, I had to get out of hot water or hot coffee, huh? So this weekend on Saturday, we have our summer concerts with Garden Party. Our Saturdays in the Park will kick off at 6:30 p.m. at Atascadero Lake Park in the bandstand out there, and they're free to attend. And with Garden Party kicking things off, we are so excited to have Danny Grosseschi and his band. They are known for their authentic covers of the 60s and 70s folk rock hits. They have a lot of great music. They really get folks up and dancing, and it's just going to be a beautiful evening out at Atascadero Lake Park. We'll have Huatulco Tacos out there, so definitely bring money, you know, to purchase food. If you're not bringing food out there, you could do either or. Paradise Shaved Ice will be out there, so if you want dessert, you got that going on too. So lots of good things happening out at Atascadero Lake Park. And then we are kicking off our food truck weekends, so we will be having food trucks out at Atascadero Lake Park during the day. So if you're, you know, out there with the kids and the family and you're like, ooh, you know what? We forgot to pack a lunch, or, you know, thinking about eating, that type of thing, you'll have a food truck there for you. So that'll be awesome. And that will go through the end of September every weekend at Atascadero Lake Park. So we're excited about that.
0: Is there a certain spot it's at every week?
1: Every week they should be in front of the zoo over at the Central Coast Zoo. And so that way, you know, they're out in front though. You don't have to go into the zoo, but we'd love for you to come into the zoo. But that is where they will be located, in the main parking lot there. So they're easily, you know, visible and you can find them. You know, they're right there. So they won't be hiding anywhere in particular.
0: And is there by chance a schedule of which trucks are going to be there when someplace?
1: We do have a schedule. We will get that on our website. Visit Atascadero.com under events, and it will be called Food Truck Weekends.
0: Okay.
1: And it will give you a list of all of that. So stay tuned there. We're getting that going. We're getting our press release out this week and then getting everything listed on the Visit Atascadero site for that. It's still a fairly new program. We started it last year, and it was successful. So we're looking forward to continuing for a real full season this summer.
0: Yeah, well, I'm looking forward to it as well. We hit the zoo on a regular basis, and you know, being able to grab a sandwich, have a little picnic with the girls, and then head into the zoo is always one of my favorite things to do.
1: Yeah, that's a good idea.
0: And
1: fishing at the lake. I mean, don't forget, we have fishing out at Atascadero Lake. So get your fishing license, grab a pole and your bait, and get out there. There's trout. They stock it, you know, constantly as far as department fishing game. So definitely think of that. And then it's 1.1 miles around the lake. So if you want to get your steps in at the same time, there's a lot to do. Plus, you got the paddle boats. You got the lakeside wild fields that runs that out there at Atascadero Lake Park. So there's lots to do, plus the playground and just a beautiful park to enjoy.
0: Yep. And, you know, you were talking about food, too. It's always good to remember that Wild Fields has got snacks over there. You know,
1: where
0: they rent the paddle boat. So if you're just looking for a little munch while you're walking around or while the kids are playing on the play structure there, just head over to the paddle boat place and pick up a candy bar or some chips or something.
1: Yes, absolutely. It's a good idea. See all these ideas.
0: If you can't tell, I spend a lot of time at the park.
1: Yes, I do too. Only mine's different.
0: Yeah, it is. Your office is over there. But,
1: my office is over there, yes.
0: Well, for me, it's going to get more because I really need to start walking around the park. I have a lot of friends that do that. They go over every day and they take their dogs and they walk around the lake, and that's their exercise. And I need to start joining them. I get invited on a regular basis, and Dudley and Finn and I need to go out and get some exercise there.
1: There you go. I still have to do the same.
0: Are we too far out?

0: talking about cruise night?
1: I don't think we are. It's August 21st and 22nd is cruising weekend. And we did open up registrations for cruising weekend and for cruise night. So if you're wanting to cruise and be involved in the cruise, we would love for you to get signed up and register now. We are going to be looking at about 150 plus cars out there cruising, which definitely is half what we've done in the past. And the reason for that is we really don't want the cars to overheat. We want it to be an enjoyable cruise. The route is going to switch up. We're going to take the route from Morro Road up to San Jacinto. And so it's a different route this year, kind of loading in off of Traffic Way. We're going to give that a whirl and see how that goes and really have a cruise that folks can enjoy. So given all of that, the registration, as far as registering your vehicle, we're being very specific to classic cars, 1990 and prior, and exotic cars like that have a six-digit price tag that are rare and limited. So we have some specific specifications on who registers for the cruise. Part of that is we want it to be, you know, classic cars and want it to be a cruise that, you know, is the classics and exotics and things that you don't typically see. And it's, you know, one of those things that we want to make sure that also the cruisers are enjoying the cruise and they're able to move, because we've had, last year was a little difficult through the downtown. So we want to make sure that we're addressing that and making it enjoyable for everyone, including the spectators and just, you know, kind of seeing it. But it'll be nice because the folks that are up on the other side of, you know, Atascadero, because it's one long 7.5 miles of El Camino Real, it'll be nice to shake it up a little bit as well for them to be able to enjoy folks coming down that direction. So now, with all more to come on this.
0: All the changes downtown, people, we don't have them sitting in the parking in the middle, I'm guessing, correct? Because then it blocks the view from one side?
1: Yeah, it's just the two sides of the street, and that's the other part, trying to kind of get away from the whole Slinking Gardens corridor right there. It gets a little bit too many people, which is great.
0: Right.
1: At the same time, crossing in front, we don't want there to be an accident, so there's those pieces. So the middle divider that we have won't be a place where you can be. It has to be on one side of the street or the other. And then also, you know, as people are crossing the street, that's something that we're making sure is specific to certain locations. And granted, it's a very popular event. You know, we are in our 33rd year of Hot El Camino Cruise Night, and it's been super successful, and it will continue to be. Just trying to, you know, work with different changes, different ways we load in, change it up a little bit, and I think it's going to be a very awesome experience.
0: All right. Sounds like it. And what's the year again? 1970 and prior?
1: 1990 and prior.
0: Oh, 1990
1: we have to really look
0: prior.
1: At that. That
0: okay.
1: was tough.
0: 1990 and prior. Okay.
1: Yeah. And we'll put that on our link on the Cruising Weekend on visitatascadero.com under events. It'll have a link for folks to register the vehicle. And for the car show as well. And then that way you'll have several different ways that you can register, you know, depending on what you want to do. If you decide, you know what, this year I'm going to do the car show instead of the cruise, those options are there. If you want to do both, definitely it'll provide you with different options that you can take a look at.
0: All right. And then I know the other thing that's coming up that we need to start talking about a little bit is Brew at the Zoo, because that's a big night, and it's tickets go on sale very soon.
1: Yeah, tickets go on sale July 1st for Brew at the Zoo. That's going to be September 12th from 5 to 8 p.m. at the Central Coast Zoo. And we are celebrating our 13th year with doing this and having a variety of craft beers, distilled spirits, ciders, seltzers, wine, and more. You name it, we have it. Even root beer. That's always fun, Brew at the Zoo, because root beer is a different beer.
0: And it was, so, it's a brewed drink?
1: Yeah. I missed that. I cut you off. Sorry.
0: No, I was going to say it's a brewed drink. You brew root beer, don't you? I'm sure you do.
1: Yep, you do. You brew root beer. Exactly. 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So tickets will go on sale. 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And, yeah, it'll be a lot of fun.
0: All right. So, again, if you're just tuning in, Terry Banish joins us from the city of Atascadero. 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

0: today, 3 to 5:30. Coffee with the planner, general plan and things like that. Tomorrow at 9 a.m. at Amsterdam Coffee. Coffee with a Cop is coming up on the 24th. Saturday in the Park Summer Concert Series are beginning soon with Garden Party. Food Truck Weekends beginning this week. Cruise Night registration is open. And very soon we get tickets on sale for Brew at the Zoo. Wow.
1: Yeah, we got a lot going on, a lot happening.
0: Yep, there is. Well, Terry, thanks for checking in with us, and we will talk to you again next week, okay?
1: All righty. Thanks, Andy, for having me.
0: Okay, you betcha. Terry Banish joins us from the city of Atascadero every week just to tell us what's happening and what's going on. It is Wednesday, June 17th. I hope your day is going well. We still have got some great stuff coming up for you. I'll look at news, traffic, and weather up right after our ABC update. It's coming up next here on First Look.

0: Trump says everyone is pleased about the deal the U.S. and Iran are going to sign Friday, even though details about the agreement are scarce. ABC's Shannon Kingston, though, says there's skepticism about what could happen next.
1: In the lead-up to President Trump striking an initial agreement with Iran, officials say CIA Director John Ratcliffe presented intelligence from U.S. agencies giving a pessimistic outlook on whether the Iranian regime will ultimately make the nuclear concessions the administration is demanding. Detailed negotiations on those issues are set to begin on Friday.
0: A judge in New York said that Luigi Mangione is going to assert a psychiatric defense in his state murder trial in the killing of UnitedHealthcare CEO Brian Thompson. Judge said his lawyers will try to show he was suffering from extreme emotional disturbance. And Rex Huerman, a convicted serial killer, is set to be sentenced to life in prison today in New York. This is ABC News.
2: Thank you very much, Mike. It is 7:31, and I want to talk to you for just a moment about Lindsay Hart. 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

0: once again, good morning and welcome to First Look. It is Wednesday, June 17th, 7:35 in the a.m. As we finish off a week together, I had the first couple of days off, but back again to finish off the week, head into the weekend. Coming up in just a little bit, we've got another look at sports for you. And then we'll delve into some more topics I hope you enjoy. Got a happy hour coming up pretty soon as well. Right now, though, news, traffic, and weather.
1: Good morning with your Central Coast headlines. I'm Ben Hayes. The San Luis Obispo County Board of Supervisors has denied several appeals allowing the Cambria Community Services District to operate a water reclamation facility for 24 hours a day, 5 days a week for 7 months out of the year. During the appeal period, six were filed citing concerns on the project's adequacy, cost, and the environment surrounding it. Besides denying the appeals and upholding the approval, there was a modification to forward the monitoring reports on the facility to the county. KSBY reports cadets from the Grizzly Youth Academy in San Luis Obispo are proving that a little peanut butter can go a long way. The cadets teamed up with the Slow Food Bank to help fight hunger on the Central Coast, and their efforts ended up breaking a record. They collected more than 750 pounds of peanut butter, more than any previous class of Grizzly Youth cadets. The peanut butter will be distributed through the food bank's network to help support people facing food insecurity. Reporter Daniel Martindale says in California, the San Andreas Fault and San Jacinto Fault Zone are at their highest stress levels in 1,000 years.
2: That's according to a new study from researchers at the University of Hawaii at Manoa. It says the fault lines have reached unprecedented levels. The stress is usually released periodically in major earthquakes, but has continued to build in the last 160 years since the last major rupture on the faults. The study's lead author, Lillianne Burkhard, says the fault system is currently in a critically loaded state.
1: Reporter Tammy Trujillo says the nation's biggest wind farm is set to start running this month, sending new electricity towards Arizona and Southern California.
3: The SunZia project in New Mexico has 916 turbines. That makes it more than three times larger than any other U.S. wind farm. A 550-mile power line will carry most of that electricity west, where hot weather can push power demand higher.
1: You're up to date with your Central Coast headlines. I'm Ben Hayes.
0: Thank you very much, Ben, and good morning. It is 7:37 here on First Look.
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0: All right, it's time to find out what's going on in traffic. If I can quit yakking with Mr. Spencer on the other line, we're going to find out what's going on with CHP Officer Rich Souza. Good morning, Rich. How's it looking out there?
5: Hey, good morning, Andy. Thank you. Highway 101 remains in good shape. No major issues or heavy delays at the moment. Traffic looks a little bit on the lighter side right now. As far as maintenance and construction goes, I can see another Caltrans crew working in Guadalupe. Looks like they're going to be on Highway 1 near 11th Street. And traffic looks a little slower on the northbound side of Highway 1 right now. So expect some delays there in the area. Other than that, I don't see anything affecting your commute. Thanks for being safe out there. Thank you, Andy.
0: All righty. Thank you, sir. And we will talk to you again here very, very soon. It is about 7:38, and we have a lot going on to talk about with Mr. John Spencer. I will do that in just a second here. We have got weather forecast first. I'll explain this here in just a second. I just got a little skedaddled here. Weather forecast still calling for fog and

0: clouds in the morning, mostly sunny afternoons. If you're in the North County, it's going to be warm. Highs today near 94 under sunny skies. South County, fog and clouds in the morning, burning off to sunny skies and highs near 72, 67 at the beaches today. So it's not going to look too bad. And our current temperatures include North County at 57 right now for everybody straight across the board. Santa Margarita all the way up through Paso, 56 in San Luis Obispo. Morro Bay is at 57, 55 for Los Osos, Cayucas, Avila Beach, Arroyo Grande. 57 in Pismo Beach, Grover Beach, and in Pomo. 56 is in Santa Maria and Orchid. And speaking of Mr. Spencer, John Spencer is standing by with us this morning. Good morning, John.
1: Good morning, Andy. How are you doing this morning?
0: Doing good. I was just I had put you on hold. I was looking for a post because you were asking how the magic show went at the retirement center.
1: Sure.
0: And it went really, really well. So I clicked on the Facebook page real quick, and they just put up a whole new post. And I was going to say, I know you are not quite the Facebook guy, but Beatrice will be able to see it and share it with you.
1: Sure, I'll have to definitely ask her to pull that up.
0: Yep, they had a really good time, and it was really fun getting to see the folks and show them a little magic.
1: That is absolutely awesome.
0: Yep, it was a really good time. How are things going at Spencer's today? What do we got to talk
1: good.
0: About?
1: Good. You know, obviously we've got most of the graduations behind us, or maybe a few stragglers still out there, but a big weekend for Dad, that's for sure. Father's Day weekend. And
0: is it really?
1: Yeah, it's Father's Day weekend, and we've tried to get a variety of different items out there for Dad. You know, this is a great holiday. I can't speak for all dads. I can just speak for myself. It was a day that I always just didn't care about how fancy it was. You just wanted to have the kids around. Yep. And enjoy the... This year, we'll be enjoying the grandkids and you know, just keep things simple in the back, do a little backyard picnicking and light the grill and either do burgers and dogs or tri-tips or whatever. And well, let me start off with being that we got a new ad, give you a little lineup. We've got 6 meat items across the front page. Continuing on, as I told the folks, throughout the week, we're going to keep those tri-tips at $6.99 a pound, the choice tries, all the way through. So tri-tips at $6.99, baby backs at $4.99, extra lean ground beef at $5.99 a pound for flipping burgers, split barbecue chickens, which is always one of the most popular grilling poultry items. We got $1.99 a pound. And for mom or for dad who wants to really treat himself as something special, these boneless New York steaks, a true New York steak at $15.99 a pound is going to be second to none. And, of course, we've got some beautiful center-cut boneless pork chops at $4.99 are great grilling items as well.
0: And if you had to pick the perfect Father's Day dessert after a big barbecue, I don't know if there's a dad out there that would like anything better than strawberry shortcake.
1: My absolute favorite, without a doubt. We've got strawberries in the clamshell, a great price on those, 2 for $5. Our crystal ice cream, which is, man, or the people loving that, $3.99 a carton. 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And tons of great other produce. 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
0: Wow.
1: That's an amazing price.
0: That really is good. I'm sitting here looking at the sausage, thinking you got two of my favorite sausages on sale. So it's hard to get excited about pineapple for me, except there's some pineapple. You got a little pineapple, kiss of pineapple in the Hawaiian sausage.
1: Yeah, we've got the apple and the Hawaiian sausage out there this week as our featured sausages. We thought we'd do what we call our sweet lineup on both of those. Of course, the apple sausage makes an amazing breakfast sausage.
0: Yep.
1: And, of course, that pork teriyaki pineapple sausage for that Hawaiian variety is one of the favorites that we put out day in and day out.
0: All right. And if you'd like more information, you want to find out what's on the new ad, if you haven't subscribed yet and have that sent to you, I really recommend that, because then you've got it on your phone, you've got it in your email, you can look before you go shopping and decide exactly what you want, and you can...

0: Do that by signing up at spencersfreshmarkets.com. You can also do that in the store right next to the check stand. Really easy process, and you'll enjoy having it sent to your email inbox. In fact, you could follow along every day when John and I talk about what's in the ad.
1: Absolutely.
0: That would be pretty cool. Ooh, I just...
1: You bet.
0: I had an idea we need to talk about. We have...
1: Okay. I could tell you're thinking about something.
0: I was
1: waiting for it to land.
0: I was just thinking about... We'll talk about this in a second. We need to... I was thinking about some kind of a contest where if we were going through the ad and somebody had it on their phone or their email and we said, okay, what's the item that's sitting right next to the Uncrustables? And people who had the ad would be able to answer that question.
1: Oh, that sounds like fun.
0: And we could have a little prize for them.
1: You know what? I think we can work on that.
0: We will talk more about that. John, if people want to swing by, where are we going to find Spencer's?
1: 3580 Orca Road here in Santa Maria and 2650 Main Street up by the Rock in Morro Bay.
0: Have yourself a good one, sir. Thanks for the new ad. It runs for a week if we didn't mention that, and we'll talk to you bright and early tomorrow morning.
1: You got it.
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0: And let's find out what's going on in sports this morning. John and I don't talk for a few days, and then we got to get all caught up there. You know, he and I were talking about the post on Facebook with the magic show at Mom's Assisted Living Center or home. And I'm going to post that up on the... I'll share that on the KBC Facebook page so you get a chance to see that if you want. It was a lot of fun. Anyway, sports-wise here today, there is a lot going on in the wide world of sports. We start off with, I got to make sure I'm all here on the right page. Serena and Venus Williams are going to be reuniting for Grand Slam tournament. They're going back to Wimbledon in 2026. They're playing in a doubles. Serena is, she's back and she's teaming up with her sister for women's doubles. The All England Club gave them a wild card entry. It marks their first doubles appearance together at Wimbledon in 4 years. The sisters are one of the most dominant doubles teams in tennis history, with 14 Grand Slam doubles titles and 6 Wimbledon wins together. It will also be one of Serena's first major competitive appearances since her retirement, as she continues easing back into professional tennis. I enjoy watching the two young ladies play together. They are both just incredible athletes. Floyd Mayweather. Yes, that Floyd Mayweather, the boxer, is facing 2 felony charges in Nevada. Prosecutors say he used a bad check to buy a $200,000 Audemars Piguet watch. It was a really expensive watch from a Las Vegas luxury retailer back in December of 24. They say he wrote the check even though there were insufficient funds in the account. You want to bounce a check. You don't want to bounce a $200,000 check. That's definitely felony. You could be going to jail for a while. We'll keep fingers crossed and see where that's going to take Floyd Mayweather there. And the Knicks won Game 5 against the Spurs, 94-90, to clinch the NBA title, ending a 53-year championship drought. The game also drew massive TV audiences. It became the most watched NBA Finals game since 1998, with about 24.5 million viewers and a peak of over 30 million as fans tuned in to watch New York seal that championship. In Major League Baseball, like I said, I got to scroll through them today. I'll get those separated here so we can go through it a little bit quicker coming up here. Always look at our California teams, and it looks like the Padres got beat by the Cardinals. Again, that means Shirley will be in a good mood today. Now, she's always in a good mood, but she'll be doing her happy dance when she comes in. 3-2, the final there. Angels just whooped on the Diamondbacks, 7-0. They skunked them. The Dodgers edged the Rays, 1-0, and the A's got beat by the Pirates. That's our only California loss today, 6-5. That was yesterday. Today, the Giants are in Atlanta. They take on the Braves. The Padres, still in St. Louis. They're playing the Cardinals again. The Dodgers have got the Rays coming to town. The Angels in Phoenix to take on the Diamondbacks. And the Giants are in Atlanta again to take on the Braves. That's at 4:15. Do they have a doubleheader? Or was that yesterday and today?

No, they have a doubleheader today. Giants play the Braves today at 11 o'clock, and then they play the Braves again at 4:15. That's pretty cool. A's are hosting the Pirates again. I mentioned that one already, didn't I? 7:49, and that is a look at what's happening in sports here today. And I thought we'd throw a little happy hour your way this morning.

happy hour is where we give you some of the cool stories out there. This is one, it made national news. Everybody's been talking about it. If you're a soccer fan, the World Cup soccer tournament is in full swing. Soccer teams from countries around the world are playing matches in the U.S., Canada, and Mexico. While there's a lot of interest in the on-field action, the World Cup has also brought together a lot of different cultures, allowing us to learn about each other and seeing some different traditions. One of the traditions has captured the imagination of many, and it comes from Japanese fans who bring blue plastic bags to the stadium. During the matches, they wave their blue bags. It's kind of like the Pittsburgh Steelers' terrible towels, right? And then when the matches are over, the fans take their time leaving the stands, picking up litter on the ground. And they're doing mass cleanup on the stadiums they're in. Doesn't matter if they're a visiting team. Doesn't matter if they're a home team. It's a tradition they have, and the amazing tradition actually dates back to the 1998 World Cup in France, and the Samurai Blue supporters have kept it alive at every tournament since. And once again, they're sharing the unique gesture, giving the world another masterclass in how to be a good citizen. I think that's pretty cool. James Parker of Wichita, Kansas, just reached an amazing milestone. He donated his 100th gallon of blood. His incredible journey started 50 years ago with a little bit of high school peer pressure. He was a high school principal at the time, and his senior class challenged him to roll up his sleeve if half of them did. He couldn't back down from being a leader. He made his first donation. That sparked a lifelong passion for giving back. Over the decades, he became so dedicated that back in 2004, he and his wife embarked on an epic road trip to donate blood in every single state across the country. Wow, that's pretty cool too. James and his wife have woven this generosity into their lives, knowing that it impacts others in such a big way. Every time we donate a gallon of whole blood, we help save three lives. Actually, every time you donate a pint, it helps save three lives. And every unit of platelet saves a life. James, who celebrated his 88th birthday on Monday, is not going to slow down anytime soon. And even better, he's hoping that by this time next year, his wife will join the club and hit her 100th gallon too. I think that's pretty cool together. And it didn't tell me in the story. I'm going to have to do some research. It didn't tell me if they got their goal of trying to donate in every state. I'll do some looking and we'll pass that on again. Don't let me forget about it. French Montana helped launch a GoFundMe campaign that raised over $36,000 for a New York taxi driver after Knicks fans damaged his cab during championship celebration. The Knicks won their first title in 53 years on June 13th, sparking citywide festivities. Footage shows fans jumping on a yellow taxi and entering the vehicle while he stood outside in disbelief. French Montana responded to the clip by writing, "Somebody find him for me so we can help him get back on his feet." The 41-year-old unforgettable singer partnered with the New York Taxi Workers Alliance to organize fundraising efforts. The campaign description slated that Bittat was the gentleman's name. I want to see if I can pronounce it. Nuruddin Bittat was reportedly assaulted and dragged from his vehicle by a crowd. His cab's front windshield was destroyed, so he couldn't work. So they've stepped up, and so far they've raised over $36,000 for him. Here's Lily Ann, a 4-year-old dog in Weston, Wisconsin, helped save her neighbor's life, by alerting owners, Robert and Karen Fondre, to a distress call. The small dog began scratching persistently at the front door while the couple watched television. Pretty unusual for the dog. When Robert investigated, Lily Ann led him down there. Lily Ann. It's got to be tough to pronounce when you're trying to call him quickly. They led him down the hallway to a neighbor who had fallen. The neighbor had been calling for help repeatedly, but only the dog's exceptional hearing.

0: detected the cries. The neighbors called an ambulance. The neighbor received medical treatment at the hospital. Dogs can hear high-frequency sounds compared to humans. And they said, from all of the dogs we've had, we knew from the start there was something special about her. That's what Karen said. The couple considers their perceptive pet a true hero. That is pretty cool. And that is our happy hour for the day today.
1: Ah, I feel good. I knew that I wouldn't.
0: Now, you'll probably get to hear those stories again on Friday. Bum, bum, ba-doom. I still think the Samurai Blue Bags and picking up trash may be my favorite for the week so far, you know, because I checked in on the stories while I was on the road, too, and I think we'll share our favorite of the week coming up as well. So it is Wednesday morning, June 17th. That is going to wrap up this segment here on First Look. Coming up in the next hour, we're going to check back in with Gordon Deal again. If you're thinking about retiring, Beth Pinsker from MarketWatch is going to share her plans. She's getting ready for retirement. In fact, she's 5 years away. She's going to give you some tips on what to, you know, what you can do. Also, we may talk about having kids after the age of 40. That might be coming up for you this next hour as well. As I said, it's Wednesday, June 17th. Thank you very much for being a part of the show. It's News Talk 920 and FM 96.5 KVEC. Of course, tomorrow morning on the show, I think we're probably going to have Zach back in. Zach is the new market director for Farmers Market in downtown SLO. He was in last week for his first time and did very, very well. Look forward to having him on the show on a regular basis. Also, over the next day or two, we're going to talk about what they're calling the Dude Bro Candidate. It's the rise of the Dude Bro Candidate. What does that mean? We'll find out more. Thanks for being a part of First Look. This is News Talk 920 and FM 96.5 KVEC.

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3: From ABC News, I'm Brian Clark. The U.S. and Iran are set to sign an agreement aimed at ending the war on Friday, right? Well, President Trump says maybe.
4: I've gone into deals that were 100% and they don't happen. I've gone into deals that there was no chance of getting them done, and it happens, and they happen easily. So you never know with deals, do you? But you're going to find out pretty soon. I think it'll be done. They want to sign.
3: He's at the G7 in France, and ABC's Karen Travers is there and says there's plenty of confusion about what's in the agreement.
5: The president has said that he doesn't want to see it publicly released until it's formally signed, and that is not scheduled to take place until Friday here in Switzerland. Remember, the president and the vice president signed this on Sunday digitally, but now the president also seems to be casting some doubts on whether the text that was signed digitally on Sunday is actually the final text.
3: A judge in New York said today Luigi Mangione is going to assert a psychiatric defense at a state murder trial in the killing of UnitedHealthcare CEO Brian Thompson. Mangione, if that succeeds, could be sent to a psychiatric facility instead of prison. Attorney and ABC legal analyst Brian Buckmeyer explains what this means for the trial.
6: The defense has to turn over all psychiatric information to the prosecution. They're going to have the ability to rebut that he had an extreme emotional disturbance at this time. It could, in a worst-case scenario, delay the trial because the prosecution will say, hey, we need our own expert to evaluate this defense and see whether or not we can make arguments against it. If it doesn't delay the trial, it's going to add a whole other argument.
3: Americans are spending more. Retail sales in May were up by almost a full percentage point. Today, the Federal Reserve will announce its latest rate decision. It's expected to leave rates unchanged. The first announcement from new chair Kevin Warsh. Tropical Storm Arthur has formed in the Atlantic. It is the first named storm of the Atlantic hurricane season. 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

0: away.
1: We can literally feel the heat from the fire.
0: Syra Garza drove up on the scene.
1: I didn't know if that fire was gonna make the aircraft explode.
2: Oh my God.
0: Her video shows first responders and civilians trying to douse the flames and rescuing people trapped inside the jet. Police say one person died and five were hospitalized. Jim Ryan, ABC News.
3: Parent company of Sam Adams says its Boston Taproom ran out of its signature Boston Lager over the weekend because soccer fans from Scotland in town for the World Cup drank four times as much beers as usually sold. The company said they had to schedule an emergency delivery. I'm Brian Clark, ABC News.
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0: Once again, good morning and welcome to First Look. It is 8:06. It's Wednesday morning, June 17th, coming up in our next segment. I told you we have a little shifting since I was gone Monday and Tuesday. We're going to be talking about one of my favorite topics, Big Brothers and Big Sisters of San Luis Obispo County. That's going to be coming up here in just a little bit. First, though, we've got news, traffic, and weather. Ben Hayes is here to start us off with the local headlines this morning.
1: Good morning with your Central Coast headlines. I'm Ben Hayes. Arroyo Grande police say they've identified some of the women believed to have been filmed unknowingly while in gym tanning and red light therapy rooms last year at an Arroyo Grande gym. The investigation began December 29th when police say officers responded to Planet Fitness in the 1500 block of Branch on the report of a man recording a partially nude woman in a tanning booth. Police are now releasing the suspect's name, identifying him as Kyle L. Combs of Grover Beach. Police say they've so far positively identified 23 of the women believed to have been filmed. Police are asking any potential victims who have not yet spoken with investigators to contact Officer Brandon Ernest at 805-473-5110, extension 7021. Due to emergency embankment repairs, drivers traveling on Highway 46 east of Highway 41 in northern San Luis Obispo County will encounter signalized one-way reversing traffic control starting this week. According to Caltrans, concrete barriers will be placed near the center line of the road to protect workers in the westbound lanes. The traffic control measures will be in place for the next 2 weeks, and Caltrans says travelers should expect 10 to 20 minute delays. California lawmakers have approved a record $355 billion state budget. It's about $6 billion larger than the governor's revised proposal from May, partly due to stronger tax revenues from stock market gains. Republican gubernatorial candidate Steve Hilton calls the budget irresponsible.
2: More spending, more borrowing, borrowing billions. I've been going through it, running deficits, draining the reserves, and worst of all, when we have the highest cost of living in the country, more and higher taxes.
1: Lawmakers and the governor must finalize the budget by June 30th. If approved, it will be California's largest budget ever. You're up to date with local and state news with your Central Coast headlines. I'm Ben Hayes.
0: Ben, thank you very much and good morning. It is 8:08 here on First Look.
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0: As we were landing in San Jose on Alaska Airlines, the pilot came on board and he said, folks, we hope you enjoyed your flight from Boise. If you had a good time, make sure you tag us on all the appropriate social medias. He said, although, to be honest, I'm giving up YouTube, Facebook, and Twitter. He said they're all now combining for one big service called YouTwitface that he's going to be signing up for. And the whole plane just erupted.
1: Right there in the Silicon Valley.
0: Yeah. So what's going on? What's going on with traffic this hour?
1: Traffic. Yeah. So Highway 101 remains in good shape. We don't have any issues or major delays. In fact, I think traffic still looks a little bit on the lighter side right now. So we are in pretty good shape in North and South County. As far as maintenance and construction goes, I can see another Caltrans crew getting set up on East Highway 46, just east of the Y. So just slow down in the area. Expect some delays maybe later on this morning. Other than that, your commute looks good. Thanks for being safe out there. And thank you, Andy.
0: All right. We'll check in with you bright and early tomorrow. Oh, no, we got one more at 8:35, yeah. Don't we?
1: One more.
0: One more. Okay, I'll talk to you then. 8:10. That weather forecast today still calling for mostly sunny skies in the North County today. High temperature is going to be sitting somewhere near 94. South of the grade, not near as warm. 72 the high today. If you're heading to the beachal areas of the Central Coast, we're looking for highs somewhere near 67 degrees and a little bit of fog and clouds in the morning. Currently in San Luis, it's 57, 60 in Paso, Atascadero at 59, 59 in Templeton, 58 in Santa Margarita, 57 in Morro Bay, Los Osos says 56, 57 in Avila, Arroyo Grande is at 56, 58 for Pismo, Grover Beach, Napomo, and Santa Maria. And coming up in just a couple of minutes, we chat with a crew from Big Brothers and Big Sisters.
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3: Let's check in with our friend Kevin Harris from Slow Repertory Theater, where he will unveil the new season. Also, Margaret Shepherd Moore joins us from the Welcome Home Village Project. 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
1: Now, once again, good morning and welcome to First Look. It is about 8:15 right now. Hope your day is going well. We have a lot to talk about. It is Big Brothers Big Sisters time. We normally do that on Tuesdays, but I was gone yesterday, so we invited him to come in on Wednesday. And Yesenia Cordova is in. Good morning, Yesenia. How are you?
2: Good. How are you, honey?
1: Good. You are the program and match support specialist.
2: Yes.
1: That means you get to talk with everybody who has a little out there, and you make that quarterly call, say, hey, how's everything going?
2: Yeah. So I help facilitate our site-based programs as well.
1: So, and the site-based programs as well?
2: Mm-hmm.
1: And you have a couple of special guests with you. We have Jasmine Lozola with you. She is the Vice President of the Leadership Youth Leadership Council. Hi, Jasmine. How are you?
3: Hi, good.
1: And we also have Dennis Viegas with us, who is the President of the Youth Leadership Council. How's it going, Dennis?
4: Going great. How are you?
1: I'm doing outstanding. So, Yesenia, why did we bring these young folks in with you?
2: Yeah, so we wanted to talk a little bit about our Youth Leadership Council, which is a group of high school leaders who is strengthening the BBBS mission. And help empower youth through leadership opportunities, fostering personal growth, community engagement, and advocacy. And some of the main things that they'll be focusing on is helping curriculum and shaping it, mentor recruitment, and also helping with fundraising, as well as being program ambassadors.
1: Now, I knew that we had the site-based program, which involved students from the local high schools.
2: Yeah.
1: But I didn't know that there was a youth leadership council.
2: Yeah, we actually just started it up about a couple months ago, I want to say 2 months. And it's a group of high school students, but they're from their littles and bigs from our site-based and community-based programs.
1: Got it.
2: Mm-hmm.
1: Now, Dennis is the president. When you walk into the room, does everybody kind of bow and
4: yeah, we don't really do in-person meetings, but we're doing a bi-weekly online meetings with Zoom or Microsoft Teams.
1: What made you decide to get involved with Big Brothers Big Sisters?
4: They came to my class in freshman year, and I wanted to be a teacher, and I felt like it was a great way to build a resume up, and it would look good on a college application.
1: No, there's no doubt it'll look great on a college application, and so teaching in your future.
4: Yeah, ideally I'd want to become like a shop teacher, like a woodshop teacher, because I love woodworking.
1: Wow, that would not see that'd be and you'd be teaching kids skills that they'd be able to use for a lifetime as well.
4: Yeah,
1: that is pretty cool. Jasmine, how about you? What made you decide to get involved?
3: Yeah, I kind of have a similar story. In my AVID class, there was like a Big Brother Big Sister presentation, and I remember hearing like this fact that 75% of littles who have bigs are most likely to have a bachelor's degree, to get a bachelor's degree. And honestly, I was like, wow, like I can make an impact like that. So that really inspired me to be a big and mentor a kid.
1: Now, have you both been working in the site-based program then and working with some of the kids out there?
4: Yes.
1: And how's that been for you? Have you liked it?
3: Awesome. I really love it. I just love how I get to look forward to every single week just seeing my little face light up by just me just being there, being present.
1: Yep. Mm-hmm. I used to, when I have a little brother, and when he was 8,

0: I used to pick him up from school, and there's a look on their face when they realize that you're the one picking him up, or that you're the one who's going to see them that day. That it's pretty cool to see. Same thing for you, Dennis. Did you get a similar experience?
1: Yeah, I've been doing Big Brothers Big Sisters for my whole high school career, so 3 years at this point, and it's been an amazing experience the whole way through. It's helped me push myself out of my comfort zone, and I'm doing stuff like this, which I would have never done without it.
0: Yeah. Now, do you find that your littles pay attention when you're with them, and they not just enjoy hanging out with you, but they pay attention to what you're saying to them and what you're teaching them?
1: Yeah, I'd say so. What I like to do is sometimes I'll talk about a random fact I know, and he gets interested in that type of stuff.
0: Uh-huh.
1: So I'm telling him about evolution of a certain type of turtle, or I'm telling him about how people used to make arrowheads out of obsidian and stuff like that.
0: Right. Well, it sounds like if you found that it changes your life as much as it changes theirs?
2: Absolutely. For me, also one of the reasons why I wanted to be a big, because I was kind of going through some stuff mentally, and I knew that something to get myself back up on my feet was to help people. So when I saw the opportunity that I could mentor someone and just have a positive impact in someone's life, I knew that would kind of be I give to them, they give to me too, because I felt good just knowing that I made an impact on someone's life.
0: How much time does it take for you?
2: It's just 1 hour a week.
0: 1 hour a week?
1: Yeah, 1 hour a week, and it's an hour that we spend doing an activity at the site.
0: At the school?
1: Yeah. Yesenia, what sites do we have?
3: Yeah, we have four sites. We have one in Paso Robles, and we have two here in San Luis Obispo.
0: Okay.
3: Yeah. And then we have one in Santa Maria.
0: And are you still looking for more students to sign up?
3: Yeah, we're always looking for volunteers.
0: And is it something that if there's a student listening right now, or a parent or a grandparent that has a student at one of the local high schools, that they tell them about it, they just give you a call and say, hey, I want to sign up?
3: Yeah, they could go to our Slow Bigs page as well, and they could have the application on file there. And then we also go to the schools, and we have other recruitment opportunities. Yeah.
0: Now, do you get, as students who are helping out with the kids, do you get to meet students from other schools as well? Do you work with, in fact, where do you both go to school?
1: I go to school at San Luis Obispo High.
0: Uh-huh.
1: I'm going to be a senior this coming school year. But, I'm not sure we work with different schools at Hawthorne, at least, because that's the only site I've been at.
0: So you've been at Hawthorne? Okay.
1: And I know everyone who is at the site, because... it's a little tight knit, I'd say.
0: Right. So you don't hit there and bump into somebody from Mission High School or somebody from you try and keep the schools the students together from one school when you're doing that?
3: No, we really try to have students from everywhere. We do have Cal Poly students as well. They're bigs in our program, so
0: they're holding out on you guys, just so you know. How about you, Yesenia? Has it been a good experience so far?
2: Yes, it really is. For me,
0: I'm sorry, Jasmine. I just called you Yesenia. That's Yesenia.
2: It's okay. For me, I go to Paso Robles High School, and I think there's one big who goes to Tuscadero, Finley. So it was really cool meeting her, just seeing a new face and just talking and sharing experiences.
0: And being a big gives you a feeling of accomplishment that you can't get, I don't think, any other way. Mm-hmm. You think it's going to help you at all in the days to become a parent?
1: I'd say it's experience with working with kids, and as I've gone through the program, my little has gotten older and changed interests, changed hobbies, changed mannerisms, you know?
0: Now, have you carried your little over from year to year, or does it change up?
1: Yeah, you do carry your little over year to year. Of course, if there are scheduling conflicts with your little, you can be moved to get a new little, which I've had... I've had my little for a year and a half.
0: Uh-huh. Very cool. So what do we want to share with everybody right now, Yesenia? What do you need more than anything else to make sure the program continues and continues strong?
3: Yeah, we really just want to help get more littles and bigs into our programs, and just so they could build that one-on-one mentorship. We're also focusing on the Youth Leadership Council, which is part of our Big Futures Initiative, which is college and career readiness, community connections, curriculum development, and training for bigs and littles as well. So that's some

0: that our youth leadership council is going to be helping us with.
1: Got it. And it sounds like both of you got college plans too?
2: Yeah, I intend to go to Cuesta for the Cuesta Promise and nice. Then transfer to, honestly, I haven't considered the 4 year I'm going to transfer to quite yet.
1: Right. And again, in woodworking area?
2: Yeah.
1: That's pretty cool. How about you, Jasmine?
3: For me, I hope to hopefully attend USC. It's my dream school, or Cal Poly for sure.
1: Okay. Well, they're both really good schools.
3: They're
1: really, really good schools, and there's no doubt that doing what you're doing will help out in the long run too. So if people want to find out more, Yesenia, what do they need to do? Say I've got a little one that I'd like to be a little that's at one of the schools. In fact, let's talk about that. What schools do they need to be in to be a part of this?
0: Yeah, so they could be part of Hawthorne or Pacheco here in San Luis Obispo. Okay. And they could sign up through our website, slowbigs.org.
1: Okay.
0: And you'll be able to access the application through there.
1: Okay. Anything else we want to let them know about today?
0: With our new Big Futures and Why It Matters, it helps prepare high school bigs for life after graduation. It's about leadership, responsibility, communication, and project management as well. So they could really just have more experience in those fields.
1: Very cool. And you guys both feel that's doing it for you, right?
3: Absolutely.
2: Yeah, okay. I'd say so.
1: And you would recommend it to other high school students out there?
3: Of course. Yes. I've gotten, I think, two of my friends to become bigs by just like talking about it and saying how much I loved it.
1: Nice. Mm-hmm. Nice. So that's really good. Again, we've been talking with Yesenia Cordova, who is a program match support specialist. Jasmine Lozola is the vice president of the Youth Leadership Council. Dennis Villegas is the president of the Youth Leadership Council. Guys, thank you very much for coming in today. I appreciate it.
0: Thank you for having us.
2: Thank you for having us.
3: Thank you
1: betcha.
3: So much.
1: It is about 8:26 right now. Gordon Deal going to pop in and tell us a little bit more. We talked about about retiring. If you've been thinking about retiring in the next 5 years, what are the steps that you need to take? And Gordon dives a little more into that.
4: I think they'll never retire, but then at the same time, half of older workers report being forced out of their jobs earlier than planned. Beth Pinsker, financial planning columnist at MarketWatch, says she plans to call it a career 5 years from now when she'll be 59 and a half. Here's how. Beth, why'd you feel the need to declare your intentions?
5: Because you have to know what your goal is, first of all. And to say it out loud and to tell the world, hey, I'm planning 5 years from now, it gives you runway. And runway is really important for planning.
4: Do you reserve the right to change it and say push it out to 6 years, for example, if you wanted to?
5: Absolutely. And I actually assume it's going to be earlier than that rather than later because of the way the world is and jobs and all of that. It's very unlikely in journalism to stay in one job for very long. And the idea that I could keep one for five more years is it's really not up to me.
4: Yeah, true. All right. So in these coming 5 years, when you would hit 59 and a half, explain what you'll be doing.
5: I will be running my numbers, first of all, to make sure that my money that I have already is in the optimal positions for it to be for 5 years from now to start spending it, but also to keep saving as much as possible in the next 5 years so that I'm in an even better position when it comes time to retire. Now, that's going to be difficult because my second kid is about to go off to college and life's about to get a lot more expensive.
4: Yeah. Also, 59 and a half does not get you to 65 and Medicare. You have plans for that too, I presume.
5: I do, but this is where you have to start really thinking things through because I am a divorced person and I am with a new partner, but we are not married. And so, you know, the words "a man is not a plan" stick in my head. So my general plan is to go on my partner's health insurance at some point, but I have to make contingency plans because the world is not a certain place.
4: Wow. We're speaking with Beth Pinsker, financial planning columnist at MarketWatch. Her piece is called "I'm Exactly 5 Years from Retirement. Here's What I'll Do First to Prepare." What else is on your to-do list here?
5: Finding a place where we want to live. We live in way outer Brooklyn at the moment, which was conducive to raising kids. but not necessarily conducive to retirement because there are stairs in the house, there's snow to shovel, the parking situation.

0: It's very strange. I would like to move somewhere that's a little bit easier for my older years, and we just haven't figured out what that is yet.
1: Boy, does it sound strange to say that, to sort of admit you're not going to be doing what you do now? I find it a struggle sometimes.
0: Well, some of it seems really great because, the idea that my kids are growing up enough that I'm not going to have to wake up soon, at 6 o'clock in the morning and make lunches and things like that, sounds very, very freeing to me. But other parts of it sound very daunting.
1: Part of your piece, you talked about filling the gap. How do you address that?
0: Well, you really have to look at what income you will have coming in and what expenses you will have.
1: Thanks, Beth. Beth Pinsker, financial planning columnist at MarketWatch.
2: And a big thanks to Gordon Deal. It's something that's on the top of everybody's mind, it seems like, these days. It is 8:30. We got a quick break for an ABC Network update. We are back with more here on First Look in just a little bit.
3: ABC News, I'm Brian Clark. Foreign policy by clown show is how Senate Minority Leader Chuck Schumer described the White House handling of a deal with Iran. No text has been released. There's a signing that's tentatively scheduled for Friday, but President Trump said today in France,
4: I've gone into deals that were 100% and they don't happen. I've gone into deals that there was no chance of getting them done, and it happens, and they happen easily. So you never know with deals, do you? But you're going to find out pretty soon. I think it'll be done. They want to sign.
3: And he said everyone is happy with the deal. Relatives of Rex Huerman's victims are condemning the confessed serial killer in a New York courtroom. Huerman has admitted to killing 8 women. He was sentenced to life in prison without parole. A judge presiding over Luigi Mangione's state murder trial in the killing of United Healthcare CEO says Mangione will assert a psychiatric defense. And Tropical Storm Arthur has formed near the Gulf Coast. Heavy rains and dangerous flash floods are possible. This is a...
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0: good morning and welcome to First Look. It is 8:34. Wednesday, June 17th. Got a lot to talk about here today. Our final segment coming up here on First Look. Then we'll send you on your way for a Wednesday. Coming up early tomorrow morning, we've got folks from Downtown Slo who are going to be joining us. Talk about tomorrow's farmers market.
1: Good morning with your Central Coast headlines. I'm Ben Hayes. The San Luis Obispo County Board of Supervisors has denied several appeals allowing the Cambria Community Services District to operate a water reclamation facility for 24 hours a day, 5 days a week for 7 months out of the year. During the appeal period, six were filed citing concerns on the project's adequacy, cost, and the environment surrounding it. Besides denying the appeals and upholding the approval, there was a modification to forward the monitoring reports on the facility to the county. KSBY reports cadets from the Grizzly Youth Academy in San Luis Obispo are proving that a little peanut butter can go a long way. The cadets teamed up with the Slo Food Bank to help fight hunger on the Central Coast, and their efforts ended up breaking a record. They collected more than 750 pounds of peanut butter, more than any previous class of Grizzly Youth cadets. The peanut butter will be distributed through the food bank's network to help support people facing food insecurity. Reporter Daniel Martindale says in California, the San Andreas Fault and San Jacinto Fault Zone are at their highest stress levels in 1,000 years.
2: That's according to a new study from researchers at the University of Hawaii at Manoa. It says the fault lines have reached unprecedented levels. The stress is usually released periodically in major earthquakes, but has continued to build in the last 160 years since the last major rupture on the faults. The study's lead author, Lillian Burkhard, says the fault system is currently in a critically loaded state.
1: Reporter Tammy Trujillo says the nation's biggest wind farm is set to start running this month, sending new electricity towards Arizona and Southern California.
3: The SunZia project in New Mexico has 916 turbines. That makes it more than three times larger than any other U.S. wind farm. A 550-mile power line will carry most of that electricity west, where hot weather can push power demand higher.
1: 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I'm Ben Hayes.
4: Traffic and weather together, now on 920 KVEC.
0: And when it comes to traffic, we head over to the Caltrans Traffic Management Center. That's where CHP Officer Rich Souza is standing by. Good morning, Rich.
5: Hey, good morning, Eddie. Thank you. Highway 101 is in really good shape. It's been pretty light out there this morning. No issues or heavy delays. Caltrans is showing a few construction zones that might affect your commute, so I'll leave you with these. They got a crew working on East Highway 46, just east of the Y, and then another crew in Guadalupe. They're going to be on Highway 1 near 11th Street, and then down in Buellton, they're going to be working on Highway 101 near the 246. So just be mindful if you're driving through all those areas. Otherwise, you should be in pretty good shape. Thank you for driving safely this morning, and thank you, Andy. Welcome back again.
0: Oh, thank you again, and we will talk to you very soon. Okay.
5: Yes, sir. Thank you.
0: You bet. 8:37 and a weather forecast today. It's my lean back time. Sorry, I got to look out the window. Still overcast outside the KVC studio windows right now. Going to stay that way for a little bit. Be burning off to mostly sunny skies later on. Highs today 72 for San Luis in the Inland Valley south of the grade. Along the beaches today, looking for highs somewhere near 67 or 68. North County going to be warm. 94 the high today and sunny skies over the next 5 to 6 days. So it's looking really, really nice and warm in the North County. 8:38, and our current temperatures include Santa Maria and Orchid at 59, 58 for Napomo, Grover Beach, Pismo Beach, Aurora Grande, and Avila Beach, 57s for Los Osos, Morro Bay, and Cayucas, 59 in Santa Margarita, 61 straight across the board for Templeton, Atascadero, and Paso, and 56 here in Slo.
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6: Well, good morning. Here's our final look at what's happening in sports. Hockey head coach John Tortorella was not going to be returning to the Vegas Golden Knights next season. That was Torts was a surprise hire with just 8 games left in the regular season. He took over the team, fired Bruce Cassidy, after all he did to get the Knights to the Stanley Cup Final, where they lost 4-2, because his short-term contract expires at the end of June. The front office is letting him walk, despite just a stellar 21-8-1 run. That's kind of surprising. Inspired by a suggestion from her 8-year-old daughter, Serena Williams, continuing her comeback with her sister, Venus, Wimbledon announced the sisters have given a wild, or they have been given a wild card entry to the women's doubles draw. The entry comes after 44-year-old Serena recently returned to competition after 4 years away, while Venus, who actually is celebrating her 46th birthday today, has continued to play sporadically. The sisters have won 14 Grand Slam titles together in doubles, including 6 at Wimbledon, the first of them in 2000, the last in 2016. And former Detroit Lions wide receiver Calvin Johnson is pretty sure that his record for receiving yards in a single season is going to be topped soon, that a former teammate will be involved. He said he thinks Puka Nacua is going to be the one to break it because he's still got Matthew Stafford. If he stays healthy, he said that dude's a killer out there. Johnson and Stafford were teammates when Megatron broke Jerry Rice's record in 2012 with 1,964 yards in 16 games. Johnson added he was surprised nobody's beaten it since the NFL moved to a 17-game regular season in 2021. And a quick look across the Major League Baseball diamonds here from yesterday. Had, I think, almost everybody on the diamond yesterday. We had I know they're all here. Padres got beat by the Cardinals 3-2. Angels beat the Diamondbacks 7-0. The A's got beat by the Pirates 6-5. The Dodgers edged the Rays 1-0. And did the Giants have the day off today or yesterday? They did. But they do have a doubleheader coming up today. Giants play the Braves both at 11 o'clock and 4 o'clock. They're in Atlanta for that one. Also have the Padres and Cardinals going at it again. The Dodgers and Rays play again. The Angels are in Phoenix to take on the Diamondbacks. And the A's host the Pirates in town. Like I said, got almost everybody playing today, too. And that's a look at what's happening in sports for you here this morning. It is 8:43, and I know that one of the things people have been talking about was the big UFC fight at the White House. And there, I didn't realize there were some problems or security issues with drones that they were able to nip it in the bud.
7: Last weekend's UFC event on the White House lawn was historic for a lot of reasons. A professional sport with corporate sponsorship on Paramount being hosted in conjunction with the White House on the president's birthday, no less.
8: I just can't believe that we're at the White House watching UFC fights. Dude, I'm so filled with like testosterone, I want to kick somebody in the chest. It's crazy!
7: A huge arena, not just with the octagon cage, but a gargantuan claw-shaped

0: set holding 4,000 people, along with tens of thousands more at the Ellipse across the street. An athlete crassly insulting a former first lady on live television. But amid all that, sources tell us behind the scenes, law enforcement had been scrambling to avert a catastrophe, that people had been plotting to fly drones carrying explosives into the event.
1: I'll tell you, the Secret Service led that investigation from the beginning. I'll tell you that it's ongoing.
0: Yesterday morning, we learned multiple suspects have been arrested. Let's go to ABC's Alex Mallon covering this. He's at the Justice Department right now. Alex, what are the allegations here?
2: Yeah, well, we now have a total of 5 suspects in this alleged plot against the UFC event in custody now. They range from states including Ohio, Missouri, California, and Nebraska. And what really set this off, we learned from these court documents that were unsealed yesterday, was not what we usually see in these type of terrorism or threats in cases, where they are alerted to the FBI by undercover sources or informants in these groups that are able to embed it. It was the call at 9 p.m. on last Wednesday from a mother in Ohio who said that her 19-year-old son was alarming her with his $3,000 in payments from his graduation that were going towards tactical vests, weapons, ammunition. Wow. And that she was also concerned about people that he was speaking to online. And it goes into this complaint that we've seen now, 4 separate complaints against 5 defendants unsealed, that really reveal the inside signal chats that were taking place between members of this group that were allegedly plotting this attack at the White House last Sunday.
1: It was an active plot, yes, involving purported claim to be planned to use drones, snipers, etc.
2: So they detail in these court documents the alleged 2 phases that they planned to carry out this attack at the UFC event. One involved drones that would be equipped with explosives that they'd actually send towards the event itself. And in their minds, the defendants in these cases believed that this would create a rushed panic at the event of high-profile individuals there, and they'd have snipers positioned who would carry out the second phase of this attack, trying to take out high-value targets. They list off in one of these court documents individuals including President Trump, Vice President Vance.
3: I haven't heard about it, no, but I watched the attack that I watched were the fighters.
2: Another court document lists off a number of Republican senators and House lawmakers that were believed to have been there. And another lists off Elon Musk as a potential target for this group. So it really is, you know, remarkable in the sense of the amount of planning that allegedly went into this, that included escape routes at one point once they were done carrying out this attack, that some of them would be redirected to go and try and get onto the Potomac River in order to flee the Capitol and go to a safe house.
0: Wow. And what do we know about these guys, like the suspects? Like, do law enforcement say they have any idea of what the alleged motivations might be?
2: Investigators really detail this in the court documents for Tyson Proper, the 19-year-old from Ohio who was arrested in connection with this plot. They describe him as a ringleader, and they say that this group chat that he was a part of on Signal, that the members of it would often talk about anti-government sentiment, mm-hmm. that they particularly outraged over the government's handling of the Jeffrey Epstein files, and they just believed essentially that the government was filled with pedophiles and that they needed to essentially carry out an attack like this that would spur, in their words, a revolution that would overthrow the U.S. government. We've seen groups like this before, often who are motivated by race-based hatred, but this group is more rooted, according to these court documents, into purely anti-government sentiment, and in one of the court documents, religious sentiment was backing their desire to have the government of the United States overthrown.
0: So interesting, though, because President Trump in so many ways ran on the idea of like being the voice to people who were tired with the status quo. And yet, for whatever reasons, you have some of these same groups being like, well, we don't trust the government, whoever's the government. Alex, just to be clear, though, I know these guys are now facing a range of charges like conspiracy to commit violence against federal officers, conspiracy to commit violence on White House grounds. Is the accusation that they talked about carrying out this attack, or that they actually began to carry out the attack? Like, how close did they allegedly get to pulling it off?
2: That's what we're still asking a lot of questions about, because allegedly there were as many as 19 individuals in this Signal chat. Oh, wow. And they had only arrested 5 as of yesterday.
1: It was an active plot, and it's ongoing.
2: We heard from a Secret Service deputy director yesterday describing this plot as very serious.
1: And we're 100% confident that we knew locations, level of planning, level of response. The event itself, I am confident in saying, was never.

0: ever at risk due to the great investigative work.
1: But also, we see often in these court documents that these individuals are venting frustration that others are not committal to actually carrying out these attacks that they planned at the White House, that they were really meticulously planning, including setting up specific sniper locations. But they couldn't find any people who'd be willing to actually be the snipers. And also, we didn't see in these court documents yesterday any indication that law enforcement had actually seized any drones that were equipped with explosives or any explosives in general. Though these people were, in many instances, heavily armed, there's no real indication that they had actually gathered the drones that would be necessary for carrying out such a high-stakes attack at the White House.
2: Right. Even Vice President Vance has apparently said this was not that advanced in his words. Alex, about the drones of it all, like regardless how far this alleged plot actually got, it does sound like the nightmare scenario for federal, state, local law enforcement. Like everyone has been talking the last few years about how difficult it is to defend against drone attacks. So like, what would have happened at the White House if explosives started sailing over these fences, if like the mom hadn't called beforehand?
1: Yeah, you're right. I mean, this is something that we've definitely heard from law enforcement, including in briefing materials that have been obtained by our investigative unit, where they are constantly at these high profile, especially outdoor events, alarmed at the potential for armed drones being able to come and quickly breach perimeters and attack targeted individuals. We know that the White House has extraordinary capabilities to fend off drones, and Washington, D.C. in general, the city, has technology throughout the Capitol that is intended to be able to identify when an unauthorized drone is flying, especially given the number of flights that come in and out of the city. This has been a concern, and we know that law enforcement is prepared for in advance of the World Cup. They say that they've deployed unmanned aerial technology in order to thwart potential drone attacks at any of the World Cup matches that are happening.
2: Unmanned defenses being like, what, we'll fly a drone into their drone sort of a thing?
1: Yeah, I mean, essentially what you would see is something like anti-missile technology in order to just essentially blow it out of the sky before it's able to do any damage. And we know that they are also prepping that technology for the 250th anniversary of the United States that's being celebrated into the Capitol here on July 4th. So yeah, definitely is a big component that we're seeing law enforcement use to prepare for these outdoor big events that they're having in the coming months here.
2: Yeah, because that's the thing. Like one or two drones, very scary. I mean, because they're so cheap, it's possible, and we've seen this in Ukraine, that you could be facing dozens or hundreds of drones at a time, given a deep-pocketed adversary. Alex Mallon, thank you so much.
1: Thanks, Brad.
3: Well, and you start looking at some of the drone shows that are out there and see what they can do with the drones, too. You know, make them go this way, that way, very precise. So it's kind of scary stuff. 852, thanks to Brad Mielke for filling us in on that one. I did not realize that was happening over the weekend. Hey, there's a new survey. They surveyed dating Americans. Dating Americans, 73% of them said that the condition of a person's car would determine whether or not they went out with them on another date. Messy vehicles, they say, are indicators of a disorganized life. 42% of the people they surveyed said that they, before they go on a first date, they deep clean their car before a first date just because they want to make sure that they are not giving that impression of being messy. So I wanted our poll of the day today. I'm going to ask you right now, is your car messy or clean? Mine's messy. Sorry. Just in case there was any pedestal holders still out there. No, mine's really messy right now. I just came back from that trip. So how about you? Is your car right now, is your car messy or is it clean? It's a pretty simple poll today. I want to find out where everybody's sitting out there. So you'll be able to take that poll. It'll be up here in just a little bit. We'll talk about the results tomorrow morning. And, of course, Father's Day coming up this weekend. It's one of the great mysteries of modern life. What do you get Dad for Father's Day? You ask Mom what she wants for Mother's Day. Chances are she'll give you at least a few ideas. Ask Dad what he wants. You get one of three answers. Nothing. I don't need anything. Or whatever. Now the funny thing is dads have been saying this for generations. Somehow every year, families still try to panic, trying to figure out what to get Dad. Actually, let me rephrase that, because most dads, they won't tell you what they want, so you're just totally guessing. It's the way dads are wired. For years, their job has been to provide. They fix things, they take care of people, they pay for things, they drive people places, they open a jar that nobody else can open. Somewhere along the line, a lot of dads get uncomfortable being the center of attention. So when Father's Day rolls along, they really don't know how to answer that question. What would you like? researchers are

0: Starting to look at gift giving and family traditions, though, I've noticed something interesting. When dads are asked what they want most, the answers aren't expensive. In fact, they're usually very inexpensive and simple. It's time, recognition, a little relaxation, not necessarily in that order. Think about it, though. The average dad doesn't wake up on Father's Day dreaming about a new tie. Nobody's ever said, you know what would make this Father's Day unforgettable is another coffee mug. What dads try to remember, tend to remember, are the experiences they've had. That barbecue with the family, fishing trip with the boys, round of golf, phone call, the simple stuff. Because at a certain point in life, time becomes more valuable than things do. I think that's especially true for most of the dads out there. Because kids grow up fast. One minute you're looking under the bed for monsters. The next minute they're borrowing your car. And then pretty soon you're asking for their advice on how to get your iPhone set up. The youths move pretty quickly, and dads know that. And another survey was taken recently. A lot of dads secretly love the little handmade gifts they get from kids. They may act tough. They may joke about it. But you ask any dad what he'd save if the house caught fire, it's probably that hand-drawn card, a little note to that school project that that one of his kids made for him. Because those things you can't replace. Conversations matter more. Visits matter more. The call matters more. That's the heart of Father's Day. It's not about presents. It's being recognized a little bit. Make sure you let them know you noticed the rides to dance class or practice. You noticed the things that got fixed. You noticed the things that dad taught you day after day. Maybe it's having a breakfast together, picking up the phone, giving them a call. Dads are looking for moments. This weekend, I want you to remember that, okay? It's a pretty good reminder for all of us, too. 8:56, and that is going to wrap up the show today. Thank you so much for being a part of First Look. We'll do this again, like it or not, tomorrow morning, starting at 6 o'clock. And again, you can always weigh in on what's going on the Frederick Law text line, 805-543-8830. And in fact, I sit here most mornings and look at that text line after I'm off the air for a little bit. So if you need anything, give me a shout. We'll talk tomorrow on First Look. Thank you.
1: On June 17, 1776, the Second Continental Congress debated creation of a permanent union among the 13 colonies. At the time, many colonies increasingly viewed themselves as separate sovereign states rather than dependent British territories. Delegates unanimously agreed that a formal confederation was necessary to coordinate the growing independence movement and the war against Great Britain. Congress appointed a committee with one representative from each colony to draft the Articles of Confederation and Perpetual Union. The Articles finally took effect in 1777, strengthening the war effort and helping secure foreign recognition and alliances abroad.
2: And that's the way it was 250 years ago today. This Quarter Millennial Minute has been brought to you by the History Center of San Luis Obispo County. 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Celebrating America's 250th birthday this July and all year, this is History Center Executive Director Steve Schmidt. Happy 250th, America.
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9: All right, let's do it. 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Jamie Markley, David Van Camp, Scott Robbins. Okay, so we have a deal with Iran, and people are asking, are they really going to hold up their bargain?
10: Well, rightfully so.
11: And what is the bargain? You know, that's,
9: exactly.
11: Is it binding? Is it non-binding? What is going on? Nobody seems to really know. And so the White House, they've spent the week celebrating this Iran deal, but there's a lot of nervous people out there because what's been leaked out, which now we're told is not the actual memorandum of understanding, saying, well, it doesn't really look like much of a deal. And then the president said it's still a work in progress, but I thought it was e-signed over the weekend.
9: Yeah. Okay. Clarification, please. I'm off there, Scott.
10: Oh, well, I probably turned you off from yesterday.
9: Yeah. Okay. You ready now?
10: Hang on. I think so, yeah.
9: Is the monkey in play? We got
10: I think
9: it?
10: So. I think we're good now.
9: Awesome.
12: Is the text of the agreement now final, or are you still...
13: No, it's not final. It's a memorandum of understanding. And if I don't like it, we'll go back to shooting at them, dropping bombs on their head. If I don't like it, if they don't behave, we'll go right back to dropping bombs right smack in the middle of their head. Okay? Because they've misbehaved for 47 years. All right? But nobody could have made this deal. I mean, the JCPOA done by Obama, he handed them $1.7 billion in cash, gave them hundreds of millions of dollars, gave them billions and billions of dollars, but he gave them $1.7 billion in cash, green cash from banks,
11: into
13: a Boeing 757 and flew it into Iran. And they stood at the plane. I have pictures of it, like, oh my God, look at this money he's giving us. He tried to bribe his way out. I didn't do that. Nobody mentions that. $1.7 billion and hundreds of millions of dollars. They tried to bribe their way out of it. And you know what the Iranians did? They laughed at Obama and they said he's a stupid son of a bitch.
9: Well, the Trumps are in rare form today.
11: Yes, exactly.
9: You're always going to get something from the Trumpster, but this is a little extra today.
10: That was a tour de force right there.
9: It was.
10: Holy smokes.
9: It was. Misbehave always kills me.
10: Yeah. Right, and they reiterated twice
9: yes.
10: where the bombs were going to be dropped.
9: Yes.
10: Right on their head.
11: Not on their
10: right.
11: toes.
10: No, on their heads.
9: Yeah. Yes.
13: Shooting at them, dropping bombs on their head.
9: Hey, better.
13: I don't like it.
9: Yes.
13: If they don't behave... We'll go right back to dropping bombs right smack in the middle of the head.
14: You should be getting it there.
11: Yeah.
14: Why am I not
10: unbelievable.
14: Getting it?
10: Unbelievable.
9: Well, he could never say... I'm not quite sure what he's saying there. What does he mean by it?
10: Well, you take that anyway. That's not vague at all, no.

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1: From ABC News, Wall Street Now. Stocks bounced back from Wednesday's heavy losses yesterday, the Dow gaining 930 points to finish at 50,849. The S&P added 1.75%. The NASDAQ surged 2.5%. It'll go down as the biggest initial public offering in Wall Street history. Institutional and retail investors are expected to gobble up 556 million shares at $135 apiece when SpaceX goes public today, making CEO Elon Musk the world's first trillionaire. Even soaring gas prices haven't quelled Americans' demand for travel, but now industry analysts expect inventories to run short this summer as U.S. refineries struggle to keep running close to their capacity. Public suspicion, even fear, of artificial intelligence has not kept people from using it. Tech watchers say OpenAI's ChatGPT app has reached 1 billion monthly users, surpassing Google Maps as the fastest app ever to hit that milestone. Jim Ryan, ABC.
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7: ABC News, I'm Michelle Franzen. At the G7 summit in France, President Trump signaling that the peace deal with Iran is pretty much done, except for a formal signing expected Friday in Geneva. The president, though, not disclosing many details, although he says Iran will not have a nuclear weapon.
8: And we'll be giving this out so you can read it and you can see. And it's a memorandum of understanding. If it doesn't get done in 60 days, it's all right. We go back to bombing.
7: Tom Cotton says the Senate Intelligence Committee hearing for Jay Clayton's nomination has now been postponed because, quote, the president has directed Jay Clayton not to appear at his confirmation hearing today. Earlier, President Trump indicated Clayton would not continue until his pick to replace Clayton as the U.S. attorney in New York, Jamie McDonald, is confirmed. Residents up and down the Gulf Coast states already dealing with flash flooding this week, now bracing for the first tropical storm of the season, and fire crews are battling multiple blazes along West Coast states, including in Washington state. This is ABC News.
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0: for the home team, the San Luis Blues. And nicely done, son.
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7: The Markley Van Camp and Robin Show. You know, Father's Day is coming right up. If you're still trying to figure out what to get Dad, it's not too late. You can skip the last-minute tie or the coffee mug that he'll say, oh, yeah, that's great. And he really doesn't care about it at all. Mm-hmm. Or the gift card he's probably going to forget about in a drawer. You can get him something he'll actually use. That's the Chef IQ Sense Smart Thermometer.
8: Yeah, this thing is great. It connects right to your phone, tells you exactly when your food is done. And especially on Father's Day, if he's proud of those steaks and you... 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Mm. You don't have to pretend. 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
7: Were you questioning David Van Camp, the guy that's the foodie on the show, and you don't know how to do anything?
9: It just sounded funny, that's all.
8: Baked turkey? Baked chicken?
9: I understand.
8: You can bake meat, Scott.
9: I know, it just sounds funny when you said bake meat.
7: So that's why you were laughing.
9: Yeah, it struck me as funny.
7: Okay. Yes. News update, the guy that doesn't know how to cook, apparently.
8: I don't know
7: David
8: anything.
7: Van Camp.
9: David Van Camp.
8: What even is a kitchen? I don't know.
9: He's a great chef.
8: I don't know how to use... Watch this oven here. I usually just cook on an open flame with an old shopping cart I got from Walmart a few years ago.
9: That's right.
8: That's all I do. And I don't even have a lighter. I rub two sticks together. That's what I do.
9: Throw that squirrel on there. It's tasty.
8: Exactly. I like possum. Yeah. It's less gamey than squirrel. It's pretty good.
7: All right. You have a news update, David?
8: I do have a news update, by the way, that I've been cooking. I've been baking it, actually. Now, this is kind of crazy. So the Supreme Court in Pennsylvania, dominated by Democrats, they're wanting the Attorney General of the Commonwealth to investigate the Philadelphia District Attorney, Larry Krasner, because... he is way too quick to

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13: The Markley, Van Camp, and Robbins Show. 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
14: One, two, three, four, five.
15: Number five, the Democrat-dominated Pennsylvania Supreme Court wants the Attorney General to investigate the DA of Philadelphia, Larry Krasner, because he's allegedly making up procedural errors to free convicted murderers.
13: Not surprised.
15: Yeah, now even Democrats are like, okay, let's cut out the nonsense now, all right? Let's not do this. Number four, Luigi Mangione's attorneys will present a psychiatric defense at trial, arguing he killed United Healthcare's CEO while experiencing an extreme emotional disturbance.
16: He's a bad person, folks.
15: Yeah, he is.
16: Bad person.
15: Yeah. It'll be interesting to see some of his fans switch from, well, you know, he's a hero for the working class to he's just a wounded person.
17: Oh, yeah.
15: Very, going to be very interesting.
13: A lot of sad, lonely women.
15: Yeah. Number three, Labor Secretary.

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12: ABC News, I'm Michelle Franz. And the Trump administration releasing the terms of the proposed peace plan between the U.S. and Iran, the 14-point memo of understanding, set to be formally signed Friday in Geneva. It would extend the ceasefire by 60 days, reopen the Strait of Hormuz, and push for nuclear talks to resume. ABC's Jonathan Carl says Iran would also get some key sanctions lifted.
13: The single most important sanctions were the sanctions that denied Iran the ability to sell its oil on the international market. Now, they did sell their oil anyway through its shadow fleet on the black market, but this cost Iran dearly. Now, immediately upon signing this, they have access to international oil markets, something they have not had for many years under many different U.S. presidents.
12: At the G7 summit, President Trump says if Iran behaves, they can get funds unfrozen. If they don't, the U.S. would resume military strikes. Severe storms targeting the Midwest today with the threat of tornadoes. This is ABC News.
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16: Oh, there's Scott Robbins. I mean, yeah, Jamie Markley, David Van Camp, Scott Robbins. We're talking about Van Camp shaving his head. Yeah.
17: Several requests for Van Camp pictures of his bald head now.
16: Oh, yeah, it'll be happening.
17: Yes.
16: Yeah, looking good, man.
17: Got to get that on.
16: That for your son. That's very cool.
17: I think it's cool, too. I think it was really cool. 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
18: I'm going to have to start putting, like, suntan lotion on the top of my head or wear my hat all the time.
17: Yeah, you will have to do that, yeah.
16: Yeah.

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6: Let's check in with our friend Kevin Harris from Slow Repertory Theater, where he will unveil the new season. 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
12: The Mark Lee Van Camp and Robbins Show. You know, a lot of people talk about the weight loss injections because the results, well, they look dramatic. I mean, it does work by lowering blood sugar and crushing your appetite, but those injections are not a lot of fun for a lot of people. People just don't want to be around needles. And there's some also intense side effects that we've talked about before.
13: Yes.
12: That a lot of people don't want. So if you want to lose the weight but you don't want all that other stuff, there is an alternative for you.
13: Yeah, it's less messy, too. It's a weight loss.

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9: One, two, three.
0: All right, number five, the Democrat-dominated Pennsylvania Supreme Court wants the Attorney General of the Commonwealth to investigate Philly DA Larry Krasner because he's allegedly making up procedural errors to free convicted murderers. Finally, people have said enough. Number four, Luigi Mangione's attorneys will be presenting a psychiatric defense at trial, arguing that he murdered the United Healthcare CEO while experiencing an extreme emotional disturbance. He's not a freedom fighter. He doesn't care about the downtrodden. He was just a little crazy that day.
10: But sad, lonely women will be outside the courtroom.
1: I was just going to say that. Luigi's ladies or whatever they're called.
0: Gross.
1: I know.
0: I can smell them through the television screen, too. That's the disturbing part. Number three, Illinois Governor J.B. Pritzker has signed a 0.2% tax on crypto transactions into law, and that includes transfers between personal wallets. Hey, buddy, can I borrow $2? Here you go. Well, that's going to be a 0.2% tax on that transaction. Hey, I want to move.
8: No.

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2: Over the years, you've brought them into your home. You were prescribed opioids after the C-section. When Dad injured his back. When your basketball star tore his ACL. 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
17: ABC News, I'm Michelle Franzen. Details of the memo of understanding between the U.S. and Iran were read by U.S. officials after President Trump wrapped up at the G7 summit. 14 points include a 60-day ceasefire extension, resume talks, and reopens the Strait of Hormuz. President Trump was asked about $300 billion in frozen Iranian funds that could be released.
18: If they're doing things right, if people want to invest, they can invest. But they had this $300 million fund. It's only $300 million fund. It's only if they're doing things right.
17: The Federal Reserve Board moving to leave interest rates unchanged following the first meeting with Kevin Warsh as the new Fed chair. ABC's Elizabeth Schulze has more.
19: This is a decision that is dramatic in that you see the Fed, at least half of the Fed officials who are forecasting interest rates now say that they do expect rates to be going up so far this year.
17: Evacuations continuing in Washington state near Spokane as crews battle a fast-moving wildfire. This is ABC News.
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21: The Mark Lee Van Camp and Robbins Show. Jamie Martin, David Van Camp, Scott Robbins. Got the Robbins trifecta coming up in just a few. News update, David Van Camp.
22: Well, looking at the text that was read out to reporters by the White House of the Memorandum of Understanding with Iran and some of these. Now, I am not a lawyer. I just play one on the radio. Some of the language here is a little bit slippery, but this is the part that has definitely piqued my interest here. The United States of America, actually, there's a couple of points. The United States of America undertakes with regional partners to develop a definitive, mutually agreed plan with at least $300 billion for the reconstruction and economic development of the Islamic Republic of Iran. The mechanism for the implementation of this plan will be finalized as part of a final deal within 60 days. All required licenses, waivers, and permissions needed for the relevant financial transactions will be granted by the United States of America. So I guess this is still in line with they've got to meet some obligations. But, man, you got $300 billion from not just the United States. I think they said it was from other Gulf nations that would be facilitating this. But, yeah, I mean, when you're complaining about $1.7 billion Obama handed over to the mullahs, $300
23: barrels of cash.
22: That's a lot of barrels of cash.

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4: John is in Minneapolis. Hi, John. How are you?
5: I'm doing good. How about yourself?
4: Better than I deserve. What's up?
5: Well, I wanted to kind of pick your brain on my situation. So I am debating filing bankruptcy, getting a secured credit card to potentially buy my first house in 2 years. Right around COVID, I got myself into about 12 grand worth of debt, and I could pay $1,500, file Chapter 7, and start saving now. It is relevant to say that I got a better job since then. I now make anywhere between 10 and 25K a month. But I also have a girlfriend.
4: You make 10 to 25K a month and you're worried about $12,000 in debt?
5: Yeah.
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5: 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Yeah, but I'm also taxed at a heavier rate because it's considered
4: commission. You make $25,000 a month. You could have lived on 12 and paid off 12 in 1 month.
5: So you don't think it's worth it to save the money?
4: Oh, I think it's asinine. You make so much money. Go pay your bill,
5: well,
4: dude.
5: It's up and down. It's up and down, Dave.
4: Well, between 10 and 25, well, cry me a river.
6: $120,000
4: to 250.
6: John, you got $12,000. A debt, that's it.
4: You didn't call me with $1.2 million in debt.
5: Right. I guess it does sound silly.
4: Okay, so let me back up 3 steps, okay? This money is new. This income is very new, isn't it?
5: Yes.
4: Yeah, and that's why you haven't done the calculation I just did. Okay, so if you make $10,000 a month, that's $120,000 a year. If you make $25,000 a month, that's $300,000 a year. So you're making $100,500 to $300,000 somewhere in there in the coming months, but your brain has not caught up with that math yet because you've never made that before. And you certainly hadn't made it lately.
5: Right. And, well, I'm also, my girlfriend has good credit, and I'm trying to get mine back on track, but I have to take care of this debt first.
6: Well, the bankruptcy won't help that, John.
4: Bankruptcy puts you out of the house business for 2 to 3 years. And by the way, they're not going to let you file Chapter 7. There's a means test when you go to file a Chapter 7, which wipes all the credit card debt out. And the means test says, looking at your income, do you have the ability to pay this back? And the judge is going to go, uh-huh. And they're going to throw you into a Chapter 13 for 5 years. So your plan's not going to work, even if I would go along with it. I'm not

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8: ABC News, I'm Michelle Franzen. The Trump administration disclosed terms of the proposed memo of understanding between the U.S. and Iran, set to be finalized Friday in Geneva. It calls for an immediate ceasefire on all fronts, including Lebanon, reopens the Strait of Hormuz, and resumes nuclear talks. President Trump says billions of Iranian funds could also be unfrozen if Iran behaves. The Federal Reserve Board, headed by new chair Kevin Warsh, left interest rates unchanged today. ABC's Elizabeth Schulze says possible rate hikes could come later this year.
9: This is a testament to what a lot of people in the stock market have been expecting. When you have inflation rising and the jobs market in a steady place here, it is hard to make the case for interest rate cuts, and that seems to be the place where a lot more Fed officials are as of right now.
8: FBI officials say the investigation into the foiled drone attack at the White House UFC event is ongoing. Five suspects have been charged. Authorities say multiple suspects remain at large. This is ABC News.
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2: On June 17, 1776, the Second Continental Congress debated creation of a permanent union among the 13 colonies. At the time, many colonies increasingly viewed themselves as separate sovereign states rather than dependent British territories. Delegates unanimously agreed that a formal confederation was necessary to coordinate the growing independence movement and the war against Great Britain. Congress appointed a committee with one representative from each colony to draft the Articles of Confederation and Perpetual Union. The Articles finally took effect in 1777, strengthening the war effort and helping secure foreign recognition and alliances abroad.
3: And that's the way it was 250 years ago today. This Quarter Millennial Minute has been brought to you by the History Center of San Luis Obispo County. 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
4: A deadly private plane crash on a busy highway in Laredo, Texas last night. That jet heading to Austin from Mexico. Six people on board, one person died. ABC's Gio Benitez spoke with some Good Samaritans who were trying to help.
5: We saw that there was actually movement inside the aircraft. That's when my husband jumped out of the car and went straight to help out.
6: Zaira Garza and her husband were driving home when they came upon the scene. He was one of those heroes.
5: I was scared for the people inside and for the people that was helping. I didn't know if that fire was going to make the aircraft explode.
4: The U.S., Mexico, and Canada co-hosting the FIFA World Cup for one historic U.S. city. Host city, overseas fans are creating a frenzy over suds.
7: Scotland fans have taken over Boston for the World Cup, and some of them told affiliate WCVB.
8: I don't think Boston realized what was coming to it.
7: It's been good for local businesses, but not for beer supplies. Sam Adams' parent company says its Boston tap room ran out of its signature Boston Lager over the weekend after sales were four times higher than usual. Company says it resorted to an emergency delivery and added extra deliveries throughout this week. Brian Clark, ABC News.
4: Luigi Mangione in a New York courtroom today for the state trial in the fatal shooting of United Healthcare CEO. The judge says Mangione's attorneys plan to argue he was suffering from extreme emotional disturbance during that crime. Michelle Franz in ABC News.
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12: Let's check in with our friend Kevin Harris from Slow Repertory Theater, where he will unveil the new season. Also, Margaret Shepherd Moore joins us from the Welcome Home Village Project. 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
15: Welcome back to the Ramsey Show in the Fairwinds Credit Union Studio. Andrew is with us in Philadelphia. Hi, Andrew. How are you?
16: Hey, Dave. Hey, Rachel. It's so good to talk to you guys today.
15: You too. How can we help?
16: So I would like to pick your brain on this question I'm having with myself, and that is to, should I leave my current stable job to pursue going back to school for the like a more fulfilling job?
15: Okay. What would you be going to school for?
16: So I would like to go back to school to become a marriage and family therapist.
15: Okay. So do you have your undergrad already done?
16: Yes.
15: So you'd have to finish your master's so that you can get licensed? and do your

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4: We've got Tin City Pastor Robles in the house. Our friend Morgan here to talk about Tinside and Out. What is going on?
5: June 27th from noon to 5. 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
4: 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You can link out to Sticky June 27th for the big party.
5: Heck yeah. And then we'll also actually be having a shuttle service taking people from the annex to the main original part of Tin City. Bounce over to the annex, check out some of those great businesses as well, and then bounce back around and listen to a band over at Hubba or Barrel House or check out the Maker's Market or any of the other businesses all around Tin City.
4: So much to do. 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
6: Sounds great. Thanks.
5: Thanks.
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3: The man accused of shooting and killing United Healthcare CEO Brian Thompson was back in court today. Attorneys for Luigi Mangione telling the judge in his state case that they're petitioning for psychiatric argument to be presented at his trial. ABC News legal contributor Brian Buckmeyer on the potential impact.
4: At the time in which Mangione committed the crime, this is what the defense is going to argue, he had an extreme emotional disturbance. He acted upon that extreme emotional disturbance, and it was objective considering who he is in the circumstances that he was. And if that happens, it actually reduces the penalties that Mangione faces. He can still possibly go to jail or prison, but that's how it changes this case.
3: After federal authorities disrupted an alleged drone attack at Sunday's UFC event at the White House, the Justice Department now says it bolsters the case for a secured White House ballroom.
5: The overnight filing to the D.C. Circuit Appeals Court has the Justice Department arguing the plot to attack the UFC fight with drones and snipers is exactly the kind of threat the ballroom project would protect against. The Secret Service's deputy director has said despite the plot, the UFC event was never at risk. But the Justice Department says the plot underscores the need for a drone port and sniper nests on the roof of the ballroom. The appeals court is still weighing whether it will allow a lower court's order blocking construction to take effect.
3: ABC's Stephen Portnoy. I'm Michelle Franzen, ABC News.
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17: I have a question, and it is, how do I protect our financial future without my husband 100% on board, knowing I can't change him? What can I logistically do on a day-to-day basis?
16: You can't.
17: Okay.
16: There's not a wall that you can put up that protects your family from goals and values that are not aligned.
17: Okay.
16: They have to become aligned.
17: So he's just like slower to get on board than I am. So he's like making progress.
16: Well, he's probably slower at everything than you are.
17: Probably.
16: That might be, you might just be a wee bit enthusiastic. Is that what it is?
17: That's pretty valid.

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0: we need to get this package.
1: Yeah, I know.
0: And I went, no, I'm not going to take care of nothing. 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
1: 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I don't
0: trust
1: them.
0: USPS does not have your text number.
1: No. No.
0: Hint. Neither does the IRS. Hint. Neither does a Nigerian prince.

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8: ABC News, I'm Michelle Franz, and details of the memo of understanding between the U.S. and Iran released after President Trump wrapped up at the G7 summit in France. The 14 points include a full ceasefire in the region, renewed talks, and reopening the Strait of Hormuz. President Trump was also asked about $300 billion in frozen Iranian funds that could be released.
9: We have their money. We have taken their money. It's not our money. It's their money. And we froze it. At a certain point in time, I guess we're going to have to give it back. You know, if we didn't give it back, nobody would ever invest in the dollar again.
8: The Federal Reserve Board, citing the economic impact of the war, voted to leave interest rates unchanged following the first meeting with Kevin Warsh as the new Fed chair. Fire officials in Washington state updating efforts on battling the wildfire burning near Spokane. One person missing, and the fire chief estimates a dozen homes have been burned. Evacuation orders could be lifted later tonight. This is ABC News.
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5: Every child in foster care deserves someone who sees them, hears them, and stands by them. In San Luis Obispo County, court-appointed special advocates, or CASAs, are trained volunteers who speak up for a child's best interests in court and in life. CASAs visit their child regularly, build trust,

0: Healthcare CEO Brian Thompson. His lawyers in court signaled that they're instead going to argue that he was going through an emotional episode, that he had a profound loss of self-control at the time of the alleged crime. If they're successful in arguing that to a jury, it would effectively reduce this from a murder case to a manslaughter case and reduce the amount of time Mangione would potentially have to spend in prison.
1: ABC's Peter Harlambous. In New York, a judge sentencing Gilgo Beach serial killer Rex Huerman to life in prison without the possibility of parole. In a deal with prosecutors, Huerman admitted to the murders of eight women dating back decades. Here's ABC's Aaron Katursky.
2: He was first identified as a suspect in 2022 thanks to his distinctive vehicle. And he was arrested the next year after his DNA was retrieved from pizza crust in the trash outside his office. Since then, the sheriff here told us Huerman has been reading books about other murders and has corresponded with at least one other killer.
1: As part of the plea deal, Huerman has also agreed to meet with the FBI's behavioral team. On Wall Street today, stocks ending lower. I'm Michelle Franzen, ABC News.
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11: 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Checking traffic. No reports of collisions at this time. And weather-wise, looking pretty good. Sunny for the inland valleys, 70s, maybe low 80s. And along the coast, partly cloudy, partly sunny. That glass is half full. Mid-60s to low 70s, coastal valleys and beaches. That's news, traffic, and weather together. I'm Kurt Olson. 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
12: 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What'd you do with the mouse? There's the mouse.

0: You know, the only problem with doing a talk show is that you have to stop gossiping about people in order to start the show. Kevin Harris and I are just sitting here. Have you heard about him? Have you heard about her?
1: Stopped on a dime.
0: I had to take a deep breath. We wish we could bring you into the conversation.
1: Did a very short meditation, and I'm here.
0: I'm Dave Congleton, hometown radio connoisseur, may be up and running now on this Wednesday, June 17th, 2026. Good to be with you. We got a great show today. But the other guests are going to have hard act to follow because first up, it's Mr. Kevin Harris from Slow Repertory Theater.
1: Dave, it's so good to see you. It's always good to see you. We're still standing, 2026, man.
0: I told you when you walked in, we're living the Book of Job.
1: Yeah.
0: And
1: yeah.
0: I'm not a man of religious faith. We're in the Book of Job.
1: We're going to be so strong after all this.
0: Hope so.
1: Yeah.
0: Boy, so much to ask. Well, anyway, in general, how's your summer going?
1: It's going well. It's going well. Everything at the theater is going really well. You know, I turned 50 this year, and 2026, it's been a tumultuous one, but, you know,

0: I feel older. I feel wiser. I feel like I'm able to navigate things.
1: What'd you do for your 50th?
0: Susie Newman threw a big surprise roast for me. Had a bunch of people from high school, college. I had no idea. She pulled it off. Worked for about 7 months, and it was a full on roast at Humdinger's Brewing in San Luis Obispo, and it was one of the greatest days of my life. It was great. No board of directors were invited. This was an absolute, you know, no holds barred.
1: Yeah.
0: This is 50 years of Kevin, and it was beautiful.
1: Well, that beats mine.
0: Yeah.
1: When I turned 50, we got the Japanese restaurant, the Creamery.
0: Yeah.
1: And we invited, I don't know, 5-6 couples. And we're all sitting on the cushions. And the next morning, everybody called to complain. Never again. Because we're sitting on the cushions. We're all old.
0: Oh, yeah. Yeah. I'm feeling that.
1: 50 is good. 60 is going to be the deal breaker.
0: Yeah. That's going to be, I told you I got a CPAP machine 4 or 5 months ago. That was a complete game changer.
1: My doctor wants me to get one, and I said I'd rather lose the weight instead.
0: You can come over one night. Spend the night. We can switch off. Cuddle.
1: So let's start with the usual stuff. First,
0: yes,
1: let's get an update on the building.
0: Yeah.
1: The mayor was here the other night, and she said you have taken over the property.
0: Yes. Yeah. We just got legal possession of the property, and we put that fence up for insurance reasons at this point. And we are at the tail stages of this, what's turned out to be a 14-year journey, partnership, sojourn with the city of San Luis Obispo in order to create a new Slow Reps complex right across from the Children's Museum there on Monterey and Napomo. And we will be breaking ground this summer. I mean, the journey is coming to an end.
1: 36. You were 36 when
0: Can
1: this
0: you believe
1: went down.
0: It? Yeah. I think about my kids when we first started the theater. You know, they were 6 and 7 years old. You know, it's crazy.
1: What's the time frame now?
0: This summer. You know, we're looking at July or August of this year to break ground, and it'll be an 18-month construction process. So we're looking to be open at the beginning of 2028, first quarter of 2028.
1: Still taking money?
0: Absolutely. Yeah. We'll be, you know, any project that goes on for 14 years. When we first, I think I've told you before, when we first started this partnership with the city, we had our very first pricing study when we thought the theater would be open in 2018. And it would have cost us $6.5 million to build it back then. And right now we have raised over just about $22.5 million for this project.
1: Absolutely amazing.
0: And we're going to continue fundraising, you know, through construction and, you know, make sure that this is the premier performing arts destination for downtown San Luis Obispo.
1: Is there a building naming opportunity?
0: A lot of the naming opportunities have been taken, but we still have several big ones, including the actual Cultural Arts District Plaza, which is, if you drive by the new beautiful Cultural Arts District parking garage, and the city did just an amazing job with that. I encourage everyone to drive by and look at it. There's going to be the main pedestrian exit or egress from that building is going to lead right into Monterey Street. It's going to be this beautiful plaza that leads downtown into the Cultural Arts District. And so we still have a naming opportunity for that, and we have naming opportunities throughout the building.
1: I'm sorry, does that mean Monterey Street's going to close? What am I hearing?
0: No. Okay. And Monterey Street won't. I mean, certainly, I mean, this project that I'm involved with has been on the books for 35 years. I've just been here for the last 14 of it. So I can't vouch for what will happen to Monterey Street in the future. But I know there are no long-term plans to close that.
1: What do you think of the new parking structure?
0: I absolutely love this parking structure. I never thought that a parking structure could actually be beautiful. And the city did a remarkable job with it. I've went in there when they had free parking. It's not that close to where our current theater is. But I think it's going to do wonders for that side of downtown. I know that this has been a project that, again, has been part of the master concept plan for decades and decades. And, you know, I'm just very, very excited about the future.
1: I've only been on the ground floor. Is it true that the top floor, you can have events?
0: Yeah, they're looking into that. They designed it so that you can shut down the top floor and have some events up there.
1: Special play, Slow Repertory Theater, outside, outdoor theater.
0: We already have it in the works. Right. You know, as soon as we move into this new theater, one of our first plays in the first couple of years is going to be a play documenting what the last 14 years have been like. No hope.

0: or tank it completely. I'm not sure. You know, I'll get back to you. I'll have Patty call you.
1: Well, this is all very exciting. If people want to donate any size, small or large.
0: Best way to do that is just go onto our website, and we have a complete capital campaign page. You can get a full history of the project, how the last 14 years and really the last 35 years of urban planning has led us to this point. And all of our naming opportunities and gifting opportunities are there. We would love to have your support. And if you're ever interested about the project or Slow Rep's plan for the future or what the city and Slow Rep and SLOMA and the History Museum and the Children's Museum and the mission really have envisioned for this new designated cultural arts district, I am more than happy to sit down with anyone anytime to tell you about what we're dreaming about the future.
1: Just in terms of the financial part, Kevin, what mm-hmm. advice would you give to other nonprofits in terms of fundraising? What have you learned?
0: Boy, you know, we kind of, again, most capital campaigns don't take 14 years, and that was... you know, that was for a variety of reasons, you know, the largest of them being the global pandemic that happened right in the middle of the campaign. I would say I've actually spoken to a lot of nonprofits who are beginning capital campaigns. And the most important thing is to get a dedicated group of people that you trust around you from the very, very beginning. It's not something that you can do alone at all. You need to have that core group of people who are going to see this thing through. And we've been so lucky not only to partner with the city who have had our backs for the last 14 years, but just such an incredible staff, incredible steering committee, an incredible group of community supporters. Some of them first donated to this campaign well over a decade ago, and they have been on these committees for a decade now.
1: All right, Kevin Harris has me all choked up from Slow Repertory Theater. Short break. We'll come back and continue the conversation. I'm Dave Congleton on AM 920, FM 96.5, News Talk, KVEC.
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1: Still to come on today's broadcast, Margaret Shepherd Moore is the project manager of the brand new Welcome Home Village. She'll walk us through how this project came to be.

0: And then at 5:05, let's talk about this whistleblower lawsuit that is rocking City Hall, even though they won't admit it. Sue Jenkins at 6:05 explains the recent voting process. It is a Dave Congleton show, always your hometown radio talk show. We are back with Mr. Kevin Harris from SLO Repertory Theater, always busy. Current play is doing well.
1: It's doing really well.
0: Good reviews I've seen.
1: Breaking news, more importantly, I just got a text from Susie Newman, and she said that you were invited to my roast.
0: I didn't get any.
1: Didn't attend.
0: I was not invited.
1: All right. I'll take it.
0: Well, here. We'll have it on the air.
1: All right.
0: I heard you describe that, and my immediate inclination was, I didn't get my invitation.
1: This is crazy.
0: I was not invited.
1: Susie's computers are rarely hooked up to the internet.
0: Fairness, I might not have come because, I really don't like to go out.
1: Yeah.
0: But I would have been there for you.
1: Well, thank you. We'll do it again at 100.
0: Okay. I might make your 60th.
1: All right.
0: Okay.
1: Fingers crossed.
0: Susie, you're forgiven. Susie, I didn't get the invite. That's all right.
1: All right. I'm glad we cleared the air.
0: All right. There we go. So.
1: Yes, sir.
0: Current play.
1: We are finishing up our 79th season at SLO Rep. With a beautiful play called Rodgers and Hammerstein's A Grand Night for Singing. This is a celebration of R&H's music, some of over 30 songs, five incredible performers, singers, dancers, some of the best singers we've ever had on stage, some of the best dancers we've ever had on stage. We have a live three-piece band, and it is just a celebration of all wonderful things musical theater. We're so, so proud of it.
0: By the way, why isn't Susie here?
1: Susie is very busy right now.
0: Oh, okay. So yeah. I don't get invited.
1: Yeah.
0: And she doesn't come to the show with you. All
1: right. She's out in the costume shop throwing away turbans. That's literally what's happening.
0: Did you see the movie Blue Moon?
1: Not yet. And we talked about this. I've been too busy waiting to watch Disclosure Day, and what a disappointment that was.
0: Wow. Wow.
1: I'm going to watch it tonight, I assure you.
0: So, some of the songs that, let's remind folks, the great Rodgers and Hammerstein.
1: Yeah, they wrote Oklahoma, so just some of the songs. Sorry, with the Fringe on Top, Hello Young Lovers, I Can't Say No, Honey Bun, The Gentleman is a Dope, It Might as Well Be Spring, Oh, What a Beautiful Morning. And this isn't just a standard musical review where someone walks out and sings into a microphone. This is, five incredible actors, and all of these songs have been arranged in new and exciting ways, sometimes for solos, sometimes for five different voices. And the musicality of this and how it sounds in our space is absolutely incredible.
0: They did Oklahoma. They did Sound of Music. King and I?
1: South Pacific.
0: South Pacific.
1: The King and I. One of the most beautiful songs, Something Wonderful, from The King and I. That's one of my favorite moments of the show.
0: Its
1: audience response has been absolutely great. We knew that we wanted to close our 79th season with a real gift for our theater-loving patrons.
0: Only 2 weeks left.
1: 2 weeks left. That's it. It starts up performances again tonight. It plays Wednesday through Saturday at 7 p.m. and Saturdays and Sundays at 2 p.m. So there are only 10 performances remaining. And it closes a week from Sunday. Easiest way to get tickets, you can just Google SLO Rep, read all about the cast, all about the show, all about the creative team, and order your tickets instantly online.
0: What made them so great, Rodgers and Hammerstein?
1: Well, they completely revolutionized what musical theater was. Before Rodgers and Hammerstein, very rarely did a song actually move the story along. You would have a little break for a song, and a person might talk about how they're feeling in that particular moment, but it was such a radical thing to do, to actually further the story and further the character development through the music and the lyrics working together. It changed musical theater forever.
0: So compare them to Rodgers and Hart. They were together, 20 years?
1: They were together about 20 years, yeah. but then when Hammerstein came in, it was a real, real shift. I mean, obviously Hart's lyrics were incredible. They're some of the best ever written, but they sound like standards. They sound like music from the 20s and 30s. And then when Hammerstein came in, these are story songs. These are character songs, which allowed actors and entire theatrical productions. That's how you get Agnes DeMille volunteering to come in to do the 14-minute Dream Ballet in Oklahoma, something that was completely unheard of in that time. Hmm. And
0: Rodgers and Hammerstein ever fail? Did they ever flop?
1: I'm sure they did. I can't think of one right.

0: now, but I know that they did about 15 shows, and 10 or 11 of them are still shows that everyone talks about.
1: And still performed.
0: And still performs. Some of them are getting a little rough. You know, you need to go in and either really determine what your point of view is about some of the sexism stuff and about some of the racial stuff.
1: Didn't they do Sound of Music?
0: Yeah.
1: Okay.
0: Yeah. They are these five performers, Dave, and this band. It is just such an incredibly delightful evening. And we really designed this as sort of a love letter to Slow. We wanted people to enter the theater and be transported into another environment, so it feels like you're outdoors. We have trees on the stage and twinkle lights everywhere, and it's very misty in there.
1: Trees.
0: Yeah, probably should. As soon as I started this sentence, oh boy. But people seem to really, really dig it. It's a fun show and a great way to. I'm supposed to be a pro. This is not working at all. I saw that coming even before my mouth opened. I'm like, what else can I say about the set? The twinkle lights are beautiful, though.
1: But you just said a few minutes ago you wanted to make this more than just people singing into a mic.
0: How do you
1: do that? Because basically you have five people who are singing songs.
0: Well, there are some reinterpretations of the songs, and like I said, the arrangements are very, very unique. They're different arrangements of the songs, so they sound a little bit different than they would in the traditional musical. But when you hear these five voices coming up and singing Some Enchanted Evening, and singing it directly out to the audience and moving with it and really connecting with the audience, you're hearing this music in a completely new way.
1: Who gets credit for that? Who is your musical arranger?
0: We have a wonderful musical director named Lacey McNamara.
1: Oh, Mac. I know her.
0: Yeah. We've been working together for years, and her work with this cast has been great. Really, it's the orchestrators of the original musical. This musical is from about 1997, 1998. Michael Gibson and Jonathan Tunick. They spent 6 or 7 years workshopping this music and creating an experience, a celebration of the music that wouldn't be a standard musical review.
1: Shall we give a shout out to the five? Can you name the five?
0: You bet.
1: All right.
0: We have Tim Stewart, who has been on our stage many times. He played Franklin Hart in our production of 9 to 5 the Musical a couple years ago. We have a recent transplant to the area, Sasha Weiss, who's here from San Diego, originally from New York, and we're so happy that she's here. We have Nolan LeMay, who this is his Slow Rep debut, but he's worked a lot of PCPA grad and the melodrama. We have Caitlin Schreiner, who is out from Pennsylvania, and she was actually in our season opening production of I Love You, You're Perfect, Now Change.
1: Oh, awesome. That was great.
0: Yeah, she's absolutely wonderful. And you know, one of the nicest things, again, about having a theater in San Luis Obispo, it's very easy to convince actors to come back. This is a perfect place for them to spend a couple months. And rounding out the cast, we have Annalise Chambers, who is a just remarkable singer and dancer, has done a lot of work down at the melodrama, and this is her Slow Rep debut as well.
1: So, like with the woman with Pennsylvania, what do you make her audition, or do you already have her in mind and you call her up and offer her the part?
0: You know, it depends from show to show. There are certain actors, like I couldn't imagine calling up Billy Breed and saying, Billy, can you come in for an audition for 15 minutes? Yeah, you know, after knowing the guy for 20 years now. And Caitlin submitted for this role after I Love You, You're Perfect, Now Change, and I knew that she was interested, and it was just a perfect track for her.
1: Why isn't Billy in this show?
0: Well, Billy is currently taking a little break from theater. Okay. He'll be starting at the melodrama in just a couple weeks.
1: Was he invited to your roast?
0: Billy was. Billy actually sang a song, a parody song, to the tune of the All in the Family theme with lyrics that I cannot repeat on air. Well, I can't remember. I was drinking pretty heavily during the roast because it was brutal, but I do remember having my feelings hurt a bit.
1: Kevin Harris is on this broadcast. Before we go to news, let's just remind folks the play and how they get their tickets, please.
0: Slow Rep's final show of our 79th anniversary season, a grand night for singing plays for 2 more weeks, only 10 more performances. This show is going to sell out. Easiest way to get tickets, just Google Slow Rep, click on Grand Night for Singing, click on the tickets tab. Your tickets will be emailed directly to her, directly to you. And I

0: encourage you to show up. A lobby opens an hour ahead of time. Have a couple drinks, and
1: you're gonna know every song.
0: You're gonna know. Well, you know what? I live in the theater, and I would say out of the 25 songs, there were 6 or 7 that I had never heard before.
1: Really?
0: Yeah.
1: All right. Well, I forgot what we got to do is traffic weather. More of our conversation with Mr. Harris. I'm Dave Congleton. This is Hometown Radio.

Uterine cancer, also called endometrial cancer, is the fourth most common cancer found in women in the U.S. Postmenopausal women have the highest risk, but over the past 20 years, younger women are also being diagnosed. Black women in particular are twice as likely to die from uterine cancer compared to white women. Though genetics can play a part, up to 60% of the risk for this disease is due to underlying reasons, obesity being the strongest risk factor. Diabetes, certain medications, including those for preventing breast cancer and not having children, also significantly increases the risk. Taking the hormone progesterone long-term decreases the risk by an estimated 40%. The most common symptom of uterine cancer is abnormal vaginal bleeding. Other red flags include fibroids and pelvic or abdominal pain. With this Medical Minute, I'm Alex Stone.

0: ABC News, I'm Michelle Franzen. The Trump administration disclosed terms of the proposed memo of understanding between the U.S. and Iran. It calls for an immediate ceasefire on all fronts, including Lebanon, reopens the Strait of Hormuz, and resumes nuclear talks. President Trump says billions of Iranian funds could also be unfrozen if Iran behaves. The Federal Reserve Board, headed by new chair Kevin Warsh, left interest rates unchanged, but the board signaled rate hikes could come this year.
1: Economic activity is expanding at a solid pace, despite elevated uncertainty that owes in part to the conflict in the Middle East.
0: Residents along the Gulf Coast are preparing for Tropical Storm Arthur, alerts stretching from Texas to Georgia in Covington, Louisiana. Residents spending the day filling sandbags to help with possible flooding. In Washington state, fire crews are battling a fast-growing wildfire outside Spokane. The upriver fire has triggered evacuations. Fire officials say one person is missing. This is ABC News.
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0: From ABC News, Wall Street Now. Markets turned lower after new Fed Chair Kevin Warsh announced no change to interest rates this month, but several board members indicated they may raise rates before the end of the year. The Dow ended down 506 points, the Nasdaq lost 354. The S&P gave up 91 points. On the winning end was Lazy Boy, which rose 14% after reporting stronger profit and revenue for the latest quarter than expected, thanks in part to sales at newly opened stores. On the losing end, SpaceX, which dropped 4%, its first loss since debuting. Ford is recalling 255,000 Focus vehicles because the engine could stall. A hacker group claimed it stole company-related data from Nintendo, demanding $2 million to keep the information from being released. Nintendo confirms the breach, but says it happened on a third-party platform used for surveys and says no personal customer or financial data has been accessed. Michelle Franzen, ABC News.
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3: 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Checking traffic, nothing to report at this time. Weather-wise, looking good. Sunny for the inland valleys, 70s and low 80s. And partly cloudy, partly sunny for the coastal valleys and beaches, 60s and low 70s. Low tonight,

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1: I am not throwing away my shot. I am not throwing away my shot. Yo, I'm just like my country. I'm young, scrappy, and hungry, and I'm not throwing away my
2: shot. This is the Dave Congleton Show, always your hometown radio talk show. Always good to be in conversation with Kevin Harris. Do you like music of the 70s?
3: Yeah.
2: 80s?
3: Absolutely.
2: You consider yourself an expert?
3: Half of my t-shirts are Electric Light Orchestra t-shirts.
2: Kurt, are you there? I have the challenge here. Can you see if you can stump Kurt Olson?
3: All right.
2: Ask him any question about,
0: I'm sure he can,
2: music from the 70s or 80s.
3: All right. Can you name three Loggins and Messina songs? Two of them are easy. No one can name three.
0: Vahivala.
3: He's already...
0: Angry Eyes. My Music.
3: All right.
0: Angry Eyes, the long version of that with the saxophone on it. Oh, those guys were good. I saw them three times. First time, Poco opened up for them.
3: Poco?
0: Yes. And, of course, Jim Messina used to be with Poco.
3: Yeah.
0: So
3: yeah.
0: It worked out good. And we had, 10th row seats for that sports arena in San Diego. I think it was 73 or 74.
2: Try any LO question.
3: All right. Peripheral ELO question. What famous supergroup was Jeff Lynne a part of in the early 90s?
2: Oh, even I know that.
0: The early 90s, the Traveling Wilburys. He helped arrange that, and then he went on to do a lot of Beatle works as far as the anthology stuff and putting it together. Good friend of George Harrison's, story of how Tom Petty came into the Wilburys. Tom Petty, his guitar was left at George's house. George left his guitar at Petty's house. George went to pick up the guitar and go back to Dylan's house to record in Dylan's home studio. Said, hey, come with me, Tom Petty. Come on. I'm going over to Dylan's, and we're going to record. And that's how Tom Petty came into the group.
3: Holy cow.
0: If George hadn't forgot his guitar, Petty might not have been there.
2: We're going to do a segment with Kurt. Stump Kurt Olson.
0: I'm not that good.
3: No. That is absolutely incredible.
2: See?
3: I mean, the moment Poco came up, I knew that I was out of my element.
2: And Jim Messina was just at the Clark Center.
3: I heard it was a great show.
2: I did the Q&A afterwards.
3: Yeah.
2: Nice guy.
3: Yeah.
2: And you're a great guy. Kevin Harris is with us. Let's remind folks about the current show, because before 4 o'clock, we're going to give away a pair of free tickets.
3: The final show of Slow Rep's 79th anniversary singing is the Rodgers and Hammerstein A Grand Night for Singing. 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Easiest way to get tickets, just Google Slow Rep. 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
2: Good news is new season.
3: New season.
2: Talk about the planning.
3: You bet.
2: How do you put together a season?
3: We are always in some form of season planning, but we get serious about it about 18 months prior to us releasing the season.
2: A year and a half.
3: So we're actually in the middle of two seasons prior while we start to put together the season, because, you know, it takes a lot of work to get the rights to these plays, to get the right mix, to make sure that we can cast them, to do all the budget projections for them, make sure this can actually be financially viable. And we knew that we wanted to, especially because this is our 80th anniversary. I mean, Slow Rap in the Little Theater has been around since 1947. Yeah. And we knew that we wanted to do something special, a real gift to our audiences, and mostly a celebration of the space that we've been in for 30 years now, the old library building. The
2: city's going to take that over. Well, they own it now, but I mean, they're going to expand City Hall there, right?
3: That's the plan.
2: Maybe they have some building inspectors.
3: Maybe. Maybe.
2: That's at 5 o'clock.
3: Yeah, yeah.
2: I'm sorry. All right. So, what do we have?
3: Yeah, we're going to start off. Our season begins. We always do an ACT, Academy of Creative Theater summer production, and our Academy of Creative Theater has grown exponentially over the last 5 years, especially since we purchased our new Slow Rep headquarters on Empleo Street down by Granada Street and South Higuera down there. That program has more than tripled, and

0: and we're doing incredible work with Lucy Amar. We have nearly 1,000 students a year.
1: 1,000?
0: Yeah. And, wow. And you know, we went from, before we had our headquarters down there, we were capped out at about 270, 280 students. So we've more than tripled the amount of students, and we're right in the middle of summer camps right now. But we do 2 ACT youth productions a year, and these are fully produced productions. We give the entire weight of the Slo Rep infrastructure, all the costumes, all the sets, all the production values. We just have young actors.
1: That's where Susie is right now. She's working on costumes for young actors.
0: You know what? She spent the weekend creating fish for this production because we're doing Finding Nemo,
1: oh, cool,
0: the family musical. So cool. It's a stage version of the Disney Pixar film Finding Nemo. We have about 21 incredibly talented, incredibly adorable student actors in it, and that opens up on July 10th. That's the first thing that we're doing for our 80th season. Really happy to be starting with such a delightful family musical.
1: Perfect. All right.
0: Then we move on to our first show of the year, which is called The Father, A Tragic Farce. And I think most people would have heard about this because it was a movie with Anthony Hopkins about a decade ago.
1: Yeah.
0: He
1: won the Oscar.
0: Yeah, he won the Oscar for it.
1: Yeah, it wasn't a decade. It's like about 5 years ago.
0: Yeah.
1: Because he beat the black actor who died of cancer.
0: Oh, Black Panther. For Black Panther.
1: Yeah.
0: Yeah.
1: Channing.
0: Yes.
1: Yeah. Yeah, no.
0: It's an incredible, incredible movie, but it was originally written as a play, and it's just about an elderly gentleman living in his apartment, and he is suffering from Alzheimer's and the effects that are going on in his brain, and he slowly starts being able to tell who is who or where he is, and he gets confused easily. But it's important to know that this play is subtitled A Tragic Farce. This play isn't a downer, but it's a real exploration of what it might feel like to be in the brain of someone.
1: Is it radically different, though, from the movie? Because the movie wasn't farcical in any way, shape, or form.
0: It is radically different than the movie. I mean, the story is basically the same, but the tone is much different. And this is really, the playwright really wanted to put the audience in the experience of what it might feel like to suffer from this horrible disease. And the movie took a much more straightforward approach of this is sort of a family drama, and we gotta help Dad out during this point. It's a beautiful play. Tom Ammon is going to be playing the lead in it, and he's been working. We cast him almost 7-8 months ago. We've really wanted to get him back on the stage. We love working with Tom, and we've been wanting to do this play for a long time.
1: He's still the star of my favorite production you've ever done. Our Town.
0: Yeah.
1: That is still, I've been coming to see your stuff since 1990.
0: Yeah.
1: Our Town.
0: It was a real privilege to work on that play with Tom. You know, Tom is a remarkable actor, and he and I worked in very different ways. I would say our approach to the work is much different, and sometimes that's a really, really good thing, because you can, you know, fill in each other's gaps or your short-sightedness on either side. And he is just such a delightful human being, remarkable actor.
1: So in a situation like that, Kevin, do you hook up with somebody like Alzheimer's Association?
0: Yeah, that's exactly what we're doing. We give away benefit performances. Our preview performances go out to nonprofits, and we're looking to partner with some of those organizations that serve that community.
1: Then
0: we, for a radical change of pace, we moved to Gutenberg, the musical. And this was written about 25 years ago, but most people know it because it was on Broadway, with Andrew Reynolds and Josh Gad, just a few years ago. And it's about two guys who create a musical. They want to write a musical about the creator of the printing press, Gutenberg.
1: Yeah.
0: And this play is really ostensibly their producers run. So the audience is a group of producers that they want to get to invest in the play. So it's them performing all of the parts of this fake new musical that they put together.
1: Wow.
0: And it is absolutely hilarious. It's perfect for our stage. It's interactive, but not in an annoying way, because I'm not a big fan of interactive theater. But it is.
1: Wait a minute. You did Give me the number. That was you.
0: But that had some serious guardrails to it. You know, that had some
1: that was you.
0: Some parachutes. Yeah, and I hated every minute of it. Gutenberg, we have Jeff Salzman.

0: Berry and Toby Tropper, two of our favorite actors, and it's just a two-person show with a live band, and they go through the entire musical of Gutenberg and what goes wrong during the production run and what goes right, and we're really happy to have those two actors back with us.
1: Chadwick Boseman. That's the actor we're trying to mention.
0: Yeah.
1: Before we break, I'm sure Patty would appreciate if you put a plug in for season tickets.
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1: So do I save money if I become a season subscriber?
0: It's basically
1: over individual.
0: It's basically like getting one show for free, but we find that the benefit that people enjoy the most. First of all, our theater only has 97 seats, and we do 18 shows a year. 16 of them sell out before they're closed, and it's a very small theater, and we sell out. So if you want to get the best seats at the best price, you can secure the seats all year long now. And most importantly, if anything ever comes up, any season ticket holder, you can just call up the box office, exchange those tickets for any other show.
1: So I was going to ask, all the tickets for all the shows are available now?
0: Four season tickets. We're not selling any single tickets for any of the season shows until July 8th.
1: Okay. All right. A lot to cover. And when we come back, we're going to give away a pair of free tickets to the current show, so I would stick around. I'm Dave Congleton. We're live. We're local. We're hometown.
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1: We'll put the spotlight on Welcome Home Village after news at the top of the hour. Marco Rizzo from Cafe Roma joins us tomorrow. Dan Dow, our district attorney, joins us Tuesday. We are busy. It is a Dave Congleton show, always your hometown radio talk show. We're in our final segment with Kevin Harris. We have been putting on some of the plays for your consideration. In the new season, that sentence kind of made sense.
0: Yeah.
1: Where were we?

0: Oh, we're right around Christmas time, and a huge announcement. Slow Rep will not be producing a Christmas story. And we've done a Christmas story for the last 13 years.
1: Well, it's not Christmas without...
0: It's not Christmas without Christmas story. We figured it was time. It was time to make a change. We love a Christmas story. We've worked with, you know, our first productions of a Christmas story. Some of the child actors in there are almost 30 now. So we've gone through several generations of Christmas story. But we are very excited to be producing Million Dollar Quartet. And there's a Million Dollar Quartet Christmas. This
1: really?
0: Is very, very important. There's
1: really?
0: There's been some confusion out there thinking that this is just the regular production of Million Dollar Quartet and we're just squeezing it into Christmas. This is an entirely different show written by the same people.
1: And it's all Christmas songs.
0: It's all Christmas songs because, you know, he would certainly know this during that fateful day at Sun Records that evening that they all got together.
1: Kurt?
0: There are a few, they sang a few Christmas songs when they all got together.
1: Well, I don't know. Kurt, do you know the music of the 50s? Or are you more a 70s, 80s guy?
2: I'm more of a 60s, 70s, 80s guy.
1: Ask the question, see if he knows.
0: Yeah, so the Sun Records, the Million Dollar Quartet, you got Johnny Cash, Carl Perkins, Jerry Lee Lewis, Elvis, they all show up, hang out with Sam Phillips for an evening, and there are some famous bootleg tapes that they recorded at Sun Studios. And a famous show called Million Dollar Quartet tells the story of that. But during that evening, it was around Christmas time, and you know, growing up at the gospel and, you know, all that gospel music coming up, they actually sang a bunch of Christmas songs during that session as well.
1: Did you know that, Kurt?
2: That, I think I heard about that, but I have not. I may have heard the songs once or twice, but yeah, I think you stumped me on that.
1: All right.
0: Well, it didn't involve Poco. I'm still reeling.
2: When you say gospel, I think of the Jordanaires and Elvis.
0: Of course. Yeah.
2: And I heard that they used to do that before every Elvis show when they were together. They would sing gospel backstage, and then Elvis would go out with them, and they would do Elvis's hit songs.
0: What a time.
1: There we go.
0: What a time.
1: What about the new year?
0: The new year, we are following that up with Forever Plaid. It's a classic play about barbershop quartet.
1: Is that the one on their way to the, and they get in a car accident?
0: And they get in a car accident. Yeah. And this is, it's one of the most popular musicals of the last 30 years. First time we've ever done it at Slow Rep. Then we followed up with a remarkable play called Seminar by Teresa Rebeck. And this was on Broadway, won a bunch of awards 7-8 years ago. 8-9 years ago, actually, because, unfortunately, Alan Rickman played the lead in it. Oh. And it's all about, a writer's workshop leader in New York City. And he's abusive, but he's working with all these younger people who've signed up for his. Yeah, he's had one or two modest hits, you know.
1: Yeah.
0: And he's an academic, and it's all about that dynamic of being in a cutthroat writer's workshop,
1: really,
0: with an abusive leader.
1: So it's like Authors Anonymous.
0: Yeah.
1: Yeah.
0: Yeah.
1: Hmm.
0: Probably with a little bit more swearing, though.
1: Yeah, that's all right. Is this a comedy?
0: It's a comedy. Yeah. Yeah, it's a biting comedy. Teresa Rebeck is an incredible playwright, and we're really looking forward to presenting that one.
1: All right, Kurt, let's give away a pair of free tickets, if we may, please. Let's remind folks about the show, Kevin Harris.
0: You bet. We have two more weeks of A Grand Night for Singing, which is our final production of Slow Rep's 79th anniversary season. You can get your tickets instantly online. Just Google Slow Rep, read all about the show, check out this incredible cast and crew and
1: company. The music of Rodgers and Hammerstein.
0: 30 songs.
1: Sound of Music, King and I, Oklahoma.
0: All of your favorites in ways you've never heard it before by some of the most talented people in the area. Just Google Slow Rep. Get your tickets instantly online.
1: All right, here's the deal. We're going to give you a pair of free tickets to any show not sold out. We'll let you negotiate that with Kevin. How would you like to go to Slow Repertory Theater in the heart of downtown San Luis Obispo and enjoy the great Broadway music that we all grew up on? Kurt, let's find caller number 4, please. 805-543-8830. 805-543-8830. Caller number 4 will get a pair of free tickets to go to Slow Repertory Theater and enjoy classic Broadway music. Is there humor at all in this?
0: Absolutely.
1: Just singing.
0: Yeah, it's absolutely hilarious and heartbreaking. These are incredible performers interpreting these songs. So it's not as if they're living in the musical and being those characters. These are just beautiful songs that they are interpreting.
1: Timeless.
0: Timeless.

0: So have we hit all the plays for next season?
1: No, we have a couple more. We since Who's Afraid of Virginia Woolf was such a surprise hit for us.
0: Why did that surprise you?
1: You know, it's a beast. It's a play that the audience has to meet you halfway. We're doing Three Tall Women by Edward Albee, another incredible Pulitzer Prize winning play.
0: But which one is Billy Breed playing?
1: This one is much
0: shorter. He's in everything.
1: And we finish up the season with the 25th annual Putnam County Spelling Bee, one of the most delightful musicals ever written in the last 15, 20 years.
0: Look at these phones. I love it. But we got a winner. We got Johnny on KVE. Say, hey, Johnny.
2: Hey, Dave. Thank you very much.
0: Johnny, congratulations. How you doing?
2: I'm doing great. Thank you, guys.
0: You got a favorite Broadway musical?
2: I can't say that I do, but I've been to the Slow Rep several times.
0: All right. Works for me. All right, Johnny, hang on. Congratulations. You're our winner.
1: Thanks so much, Johnny. Hope you enjoy the show.
0: What was I just saying? Oh, Putnam. Didn't you do that before?
1: Yeah, we did that about 11 years ago.
0: Okay.
1: Yeah.
0: How do you know when it's time to bring a play back?
1: You know, you just sort of feel it. You know, it's we have an entirely, we did that show before we were professional, and we really wanted to bring it back, specifically when we're in our current space, which is so intimate and so unique. It's one of our favorite plays. It was time.
0: You're going to miss that space.
1: Man, I've already looked at cleaning it out. I've been in that office for 18 years now. It's going to be bittersweet for sure.
0: Summer plans? I got a couple of minutes left.
1: Yeah. I'm
0: concerts? Do anything?
1: You know, I'm a huge, huge fan of the Mid-State Fair. I go every single year. I try to get the first beer sold at the fair every single year. A dubious honor, but I'm planning on keeping that going. And then Susie and I are looking to take a theater-going trip, maybe going up to Lake Tahoe to see their Shakespeare Festival up there. We have a few friends that are in
0: there. There's
1: a
0: Shakespeare Festival in Lake Tahoe?
1: Yeah, right up against the lake. The lake is the background.
0: Put a plug in. Of course, everybody knows about Ashland.
1: Yeah.
0: But I didn't know about Lake Tahoe.
1: It's called Lake Tahoe Shakespeare Festival. The artistic director is named Sarah Bruner, and she's absolutely incredible, and it's one of the most picturesque, gorgeous places ever to see live theater.
0: Do you know the woman who's the costume designer for the local Shakespeare company? She comes out here every summer.
1: No, who's that?
0: I don't. I see her every morning in a little park in my neighborhood.
1: Oh.
0: She comes out in the summer. Very nice woman.
1: Is that Cindy?
0: Very quiet.
1: Cindy Totten?
0: I don't know.
1: All right. Well, why did you ask if I'm going to throw names at you?
0: Well, I don't. I just wonder if you knew. She's like stringy gray hair.
1: Yeah, yeah.
0: Yeah.
1: Yeah, that's her. What a wonderful way to describe her. Get me out of this conversation. You don't know her name. You describe her by saying stringy gray hair.
0: What? She's got stringy gray hair.
1: Oh, let's go back to Andy for some more Poco trivia, please.
0: Well, I see her by a tree. Okay.
1: All right. Fair enough.
0: And I'm just into ribbon cuttings. Well, no. Oh. You walk by somebody, you say good morning. Good morning. How are you?
1: I don't.
0: You know?
1: I never know.
0: She walks every morning at 6:30.
1: You always go on these walks.
0: I have a dog.
1: Yeah. How's the dog doing?
0: It's complicated.
1: Book of Job, man.
0: It is.
1: Just 2026.
0: Well, we got to make it better.
1: Yeah.
0: You look forward because you're about to get a new theater.
1: Yeah.
0: Are your ticket prices going to go up? That's a question for you.
1: Probably a little bit. You know, our ticket prices are still well below industry average, but when we get into a brand new state-of-the-art facility, they'll go up a little bit.
0: People going to theater still?
1: Yeah.
0: How's overall local theater, national theater, people embracing the theater?
1: I think nationally it's certainly still recovering from COVID. Locally, over the last 10 years, there have been so many new community theaters pop up, and so many people practicing the art form. We have a very, very, very healthy theater community, and we can't, all of us at Slow Rep can't thank the support of our community, the support of the city. We do shows on 43 weeks out of the year, and we're sold out almost all the time.
0: The woman who directed Authors Anonymous, mm-hmm. her husband was one of the producers of Lost Boys.
1: Oh, wow.
0: And
1: he must be thrilled.
0: They went to the Tonys and
1: yeah.
0: everything.
1: I can't wait to see it. It looks great.
0: So I can just see it tomorrow morning. She's going to walk by.
1: Oh.
0: I hear I have stringy hair.
1: Oh, man, this is getting creepy. Is she going to whisper that in your ear?
0: Yeah, well, she just whispers.
1: Yeah,
0: that's right. She's a lovely woman.
1: Yeah,
0: and you're.

0: lovely man. Always good to see Kevin Harris.
1: It's so good to see you, Dave.
0: Final thoughts. You got about 30 seconds.
1: Yeah, as we begin our 80th season, you know, this theater company was founded by a group of plucky people down on Monterey Street that just wanted to put on a play in 1947. Since then, we've been through 27 different locations, and we are just so excited to have our first permanent home break ground this summer as part of the new Cultural Arts District. We can't thank our community enough. We're so lucky to be here.
0: And we're so lucky to have you.
1: Thanks, man.
0: We'll see you soon. See you at the theater. All right, off we go. We got news and traffic and weather. Margaret Shepherd Moore joins us next. You're listening to The Dave Congleton Show.

0: if they don't. They rolled out the red carpet in Kansas. Local artist Stan Hurd created a giant Algerian flag out of organic materials and displayed it on the grounds of the University of Kansas, where the marching band played the Algerian national anthem to welcome the team to its temporary home.
1: We are so excited about just being a small footnote to this larger story of how FIFA and the World Cup, it's not about football. It's about cultures coming together. It's about shared humanity.
0: Algeria lost to Argentina yesterday. They next head to Santa Clara, California for the Monday match against Jordan. Dave Packer, ABC News.
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6: KVEC 920 News Time, 4:06, checking traffic, highways moving slow through Shell Beach, southbound 101, also near Los Barros, just south of Arroyo Grande, some slowing there. Only incidents to report, South Broadway at Union Avenue, we have a no-injury collision in Santa Maria. And weather looking pretty good, sunny for the inland valleys, 70s and low 80s, and sunny for the coastal valleys and beaches at the moment, highs the 60s to very low 70s. That's news, traffic, and weather together. I'm Kurt Olson now. 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

0: All right, Kurt, thank you. Busy afternoon here on Hometown Radio. Still to come. 5:05, let's talk about this whistleblower lawsuit that is rocking City Hall. They're not going to admit it, but that's not what I'm hearing. Stu Jenkins will explain at 6:05 the recent election process. I remind you, Dan Dow, our district attorney, is scheduled to join us on Tuesday of next week. We are busy. It is a Dave Congleton show, always your Hometown Radio talk show. You may have seen the article in the Tribune. A 54-cabin transitional housing village for homeless residents officially opened last week in San Luis Obispo, capping a three-year development process that saw the project shrink, relocate, and overcome neighborhood opposition. The Welcome Home Village now stands as the nation's first off-site 3D-printed housing project. We got a lot to talk about. It's been far too long since I have seen Margaret Shepherd Moore, project manager for Welcome Home Village. Margaret, how are you?
1: I'm doing well. How
0: nice
1: are you
0: to
1: doing?
0: See you. I'm
1: good
0: all right.
1: To see you too.
0: How do you feel now that this is? I mean, you and I walked the property. Mm-hmm. Very impressive. How do you feel about it?
1: Proud. I feel really proud. Proud of the work that we've done and the timeline we've done it in, and that 54 people will soon have a place to call home.
0: Pull that microphone a little bit closer to you, and as you do, take a minute and talk a little bit about who you are and your connection to this. How did you become the project manager?
1: Oh, I became the project manager back in October of 2024. The project had moved locations since its inception. The grant was awarded in 23, so I came on board in 24 after it had moved from the DSS parking lot over to where it currently

0: is by Behavioral Health and Drug and Alcohol Services, and it had shrank from two parking lots down to one. So I saw a job posting for the project manager position for the Welcome Home Village. I've been doing outreach for about 9 years now, and I threw my hat in the ring, and next thing you know, I was project manager for this amazing village.
1: And that was the beginning. So sketch out some of the challenges you and your team faced.
0: Ooh, there's been a few challenges along the way. The ones that happened before I was on board, but I felt as an outreach worker, was the move from over by DSS to its current location and trying to find a new location. Because I remember when I was an outreach worker, I had several clients and that, of course, are unhoused, and just waiting for the Welcome Home Village to open. So I kept asking, when is this village going to open? I have clients who need housing. And so there was the challenge with moving the project. And then there's the fire safety aspect of it, because the village is in a high fire zone and was recently recategorized the severe fire zone. We know that we've had a couple of fires up on the hills behind where the Welcome Home Village is, behind Drug and Alcohol Services. So there was that challenge of being fire compliant with the project. There is no wood in the building of the project except for the wood inside the unit.
1: Not a piece.
0: Yeah. No.
1: Yeah.
0: So that was a challenge. There was also the challenge that the project is built on a slope. The parking lot that it was built on was on a slope, which was going to cost an extra $1 million just to do the grading work and to do the foundation work to get the homes placed on site before we met Azure Printed Homes, who had the brilliant, innovative idea of using ground screw foundations and a decking system, both of which haven't been used in a housing project like this.
1: So, and we hope to hear from them a little bit later in the hour.
0: Yeah.
1: What surprised you?
0: What surprised me?
1: Or did it all go as you expected?
0: Oh, goodness, no, it doesn't. But that would be no fun.
1: Yeah.
0: You know, there's been surprises along the way, such as, you know, the water and wastewater fees that came in, you know, the quote from the city that were way above what we had budgeted, but the project had come in a little bit lower in other areas. So we were able to absorb that, but it does cost a lot to operate toilets in the city of San Luis. So getting that bill was a bit of a surprise. But we're able to work through that. And even all the surprises along the way, from cutting the village in half, I think it's right-sized right now. I think if it was both parking lots, that would have been more challenging.
1: Might it be expanding at some point?
0: You know, I don't know, unless there's more parking solutions around the behavioral health campus, the health agency campus. I don't see it expanding in that location because parking is tight. If there was a parking structure that was built, that might be a possibility. But I do think that we need more villages of this type throughout the county for encampment resolution, but then also for our elderly residents, who a lot of them are starting to face homelessness on their limited incomes, families that are needing housing. So there's definitely people to fill the units, and I think these are smaller units. They're 180 square feet each for the permanent units, so they're not, you know, big expansive homes, but we tried to mitigate that with a lot of outdoor space, dog run, community rooms, things of that nature. So it seems like the challenges that we faced along the way, we had such a great team working on this who were really...
1: Well, help me understand, though, because it's county in the city of San Luis Obispo, and you're partnering with Good Sam's.
0: Yes.
1: Right? They're all players in this.
0: Yeah.
1: So how does that, I mean, you're a county person, but you have to deal with the city, with all the regulations and everything, right?
0: Yeah,
1: Were they involved?
0: The city has been involved, but the nature of the project being built on a county parking lot, it was mostly through county planning and building that we worked. And then we also had CAL FIRE that we worked with, but the city of SLO will be the responding agency, so there are those components. We also worked with the city of SLO with their outreach teams. So the community action teams, the mobile crisis units, they partnered with the Good Sam teams along with CAP SLO doing the outreach out there. So there's been a lot of collaboration and a lot of good partnerships there. And the city's been really supportive, but it's been mainly a county project. And now that it's complete, Good Sam is going to be

0: units and how many people can you take?
1: The village has 14 interim units, and those are units that are 100 square feet, and they don't have a bathroom, ensuite bathroom, or a kitchen. They have communal kitchen. The communal kitchen, Good Sam brings meals to them through their culinary program, which is super cool. And then they have communal bathrooms and showers for those interim units.
0: Do you take couples?
1: The interim units, you could possibly have couples. There are a few of them that have a full-size bed in there. But the permanent units, being 180 square feet, can only fit a twin bed. So there is the possibility there, but they're mainly built for single residents.
0: All right. We are in conversation with Margaret Shepherd Moore, project manager of the new Welcome Home Village. A lot to cover. We'll pick up the conversation as we continue right here on KVEC.
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0: You're just joining us. We're in conversation with Margaret Shepherd Moore, project manager for Welcome Home Village. It's out there on Johnson Avenue, right across from the old General Hospital. And what's in General Hospital now? What's in there?
1: General Hospital has drug and alcohol services, behavioral health, and the psychiatric health facility. And then behind that, they're building out it used to be the crisis stabilization unit, but it's becoming a pediatric stabilization unit.
0: It's like a county compound.
1: Yeah,
0: right there.
1: It's like a county compound right there.
0: So when you came on board, Margaret, how involved were you in the design of the village? Or was it just your job to make the vision happen?
1: I was involved when I cold called Ross McGuire from Azure Printed Homes and explained what I envisioned for the village, that it would be set up like a community and not row housing. He really got it. The couple of designs that I'd been presented with before that were just rows of housing and didn't have a community feel. And And when I spoke to Ross and I told him about the challenges of the slope of the site,

0: and these, you know, rows of housing. And he just really got it. And so we worked together on, you know, what the village could possibly look like with kind of these pods of units with seating areas in between, the communal room having a center space, having, you know, a nice outdoor patio where people would want to sit and hang out with their friends.
1: You have a dog run.
0: And we have a dog run because I love dogs.
1: Yeah. So the bottom line being you were active.
0: Yes, I've been very active. Even in the patio area, the slope of it was I think it was too much. And I said, you know, this isn't going to be very comfortable for sitting. And so I made them, you know, change the entire slope of that large seating area that you saw so that it could be flatter, so that it could be nicer to sit on, and it could lead right into that permanent supportive area.
1: So who gets to live there? How's that determined?
0: The project was funded through California's Encampment Resolution Fund, so to resolve encampments. The county applied for funding to address the Bob Jones Bike Trail, and it fit all of the criteria. So we got one of the largest grants in the state. And so the folks who will be entering into the village are people who are currently living on the Bob Jones Bike Trail. That will be the priority group. And then from there, they'll be working through people with a history of working or living on the Bob Jones Bike Trail and, you know, going through the folks who are on the list in our homeless management information systems list. They'll be the ones who will be living at the village, which is kind of nice because they've built relationships out there. You know, sometimes people who have been without housing for a long time and they get housing, but they're not around familiar surroundings, people they know, and people can tend to isolate, feel lonely, and the success isn't there.
1: Some argue that they just want to live out there and be left alone. Has it been your experience that they actually do want to come into a situation like this? They want to come to Welcome Home Village.
0: Yeah, my experience with working with folks who are unhoused is that I've only come across maybe one or two people who are not interested in housing. Usually, what I find is that people are so beat down by promises that are broken, by not knowing even how to enter, you know, to get on a list to get housing, or, you know, there's just so many obstacles in the way that they've given up. The only people that I've met who didn't necessarily want housing, you know, had phobias of living indoors or things like that with their mental health that precluded them from wanting to live inside housing, but overall, the folks that I've connected with, they want housing.
1: And so there are two types of housing, and what's the difference between the two in terms of who lives where?
0: So the interim housing that has the communal showers, communal bathrooms, and has meals provided to them, that's called interim housing. And folks will move into those units first, and they'll be there for, you know, a month or two, getting stabilized, getting all the paperwork ready that they need to move into the permanent units. So then they'll move into the permanent units, and then the next wave of folks will come into the interim units. And in the permanent units, those have an ensuite bathroom with a shower, kitchenette. They've got great views out, you know, most of the windows of the hillside. So they're really trauma informed. The site has really been developed with a trauma.
1: I guess what I'm
0: Yeah.
1: asking, Margaret, is that
0: Yeah.
1: is the expectation they're going to be there until they can find housing, or when you say permanent housing, that's where they live?
0: Well, they can live there for as long as they want, as long as they're following housing rules, you know, typical permanent supportive housing rules. But my guess is that people are, once they're stable there, they're going to want to move on to more independent housing because there, you know, there is a fence around the entire side. There's one point of entry and one exit. They have 24/7 security.
1: They have cameras
0: They
1: everywhere.
0: have cameras everywhere. And so I believe that people will want to, once they're doing all right, then that they'll, you know, and they'll have now housing navigation on site too. Good Samaritan Shelter will have housing navigation to help people who do want to move on to independent housing. So it's a nice continuum instead of just dropping somebody into an independent
1: How about
0: situation.
1: drugs and alcohol?
0: Drugs and alcohol, it the sobering center is right next door. So if somebody has a substance use disorder, Good Sam will be working with them on their recovery. If somebody

0: but it won't be a barrier to housing. You know, they won't have drugs and alcohol on site, but if somebody is having issues with, you know, drugs and alcohol, that there will be support there and a plan in place.
1: Margaret Shepherd, more with us, project manager with Welcome Home Village. How did you work with the neighbors?
0: The neighbors, we did do a couple of workshops with the neighbors, and previously there were some listening sessions before I came on board, you know, hearing people's concerns about the village. And then we did do a couple of workshops to get people's input on, you know, the aesthetic, the outside aesthetic, like the fencing that is going around the entire village, because that's what people are going to see in their neighborhood. We had Good Sam come out and answer a lot of questions about how the site will be run, because I think that there were a lot of questions around, you know, what's going to happen if X, Y, and Z happens with a client, or, you know, just a lot of questions about operations. So, and I've even, you know, offered to have coffee with people and talk one-on-one, because I am really proud of the setup that we've established, the wraparound services, the village itself, and, you know, working with Good Sam on this. I believe in its success. So I've just been really transparent. I've reached out if anybody calls or texts. I meet with them one-on-one, you know, give tours, anything to alleviate any fears.
1: Just seeing it today, and I want to talk more about what I call eco-building in a little bit, it seemed to blend in fine.
0: Yeah.
1: Just driving by, you'd have no idea this is what it is. And okay, follow up on that. What is this? This is a group of people living together.
0: Yeah.
1: Right?
0: Exactly.
1: Mm-hmm. Obviously a model for other cities to consider.
0: Yeah, that was the intention. When I was thinking about the build-out, the staffing, even with the challenges we had with the slopes, that other municipalities, other cities and towns, that what we have, what we've done on site, and the ground screws that we've used, and the decking system that's never been used on the ground and only been used on rooftops, those aspects of the site, and we've worked through all the kinks and the engineering, and it's been a learning lab, that can be replicated elsewhere. I believe that this is a model that can be replicated throughout California.
1: But how much of a dent are you making? I mean, you're focused on the Bob Jones Trail, and I've not been out there lately. Oh, is this going to be enough?
0: No. No. It's not enough. It'll be 54 units, I believe, the last point in time count. I haven't seen the numbers yet. I remember the prior time it was around 1,200. I think, you know, the numbers were reportedly cut in half. But we still, you know, California's, last I read, is 2.5 million housing units short of where we need to be. And this county is really short of housing units and where we need to be. And we need to think differently. You know, some people were saying, oh, these units are too small, that there's not enough outdoor space. We've actually created a lot of outdoor space, but when it comes to we need a fix, and temporary housing and emergency shelters have their place, but we also need to have a variety of different housing options, and not everybody can afford a house with a yard and, you know.
1: Yeah. And just walking around today, I'd rather be there than in a shelter, because you're giving me my own space.
0: Yes.
1: And you're also forcing me to engage with other people.
0: Mm-hmm.
1: The communal dining, the laundry, the general room, just sitting outside. Mm-hmm. There's a sense of community I predict will happen there. And that's got to be positive.
0: Thank you. That's my hope.
1: Mm. Tell, before the news break, tell the story about the going to Costco in Bakersfield.
0: Oh, yeah. So I've been really cost conscious on elements of the village, and patio furniture is, you know, commercial grade, can be super expensive. And I found these tables at Costco. We didn't have enough of them at our local Costco, so my husband and I drove to Bakersfield to pick up 120 chairs and 30 tables and bring them back to San Luis so that we could save about 10 grand.
1: All right, there we go. Margaret Shepherd Moore is with us from Welcome Home Village. We got news, traffic, weather. We'll keep the conversation going. 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
2: From ABC News, Tech Trends. With schools letting out for the summer, a lot of kids will have

0: lot more time on their hands. And that could mean a lot more screen time. Google is the latest giant to step up with its parent controls. It's now expanding its Android parental controls, which were introduced on its Pixel lineup, to any device that could update to Android 17. That will allow parents to do things like set screen time limits and control what apps kids can use. More ads may be coming to your video games. EA, home to games that run the gambit between Madden to The Sims, is launching a new division, EA Advertising. The company says it'll work with brands to embed ads right in the game. Play. And veterans who've lost their sight could now get some new smart glasses. Meta is offering Ray-Ban Meta glasses to legally blind vets. About 130,000 people are eligible. The AI-powered glasses could help them read, get around, and keep track of their day. Meta is also offering training for any vet that gets a pair. With Tech Trends, Dave Packer, ABC News. ABC News, I'm Dave Packer. President Trump says he signed a memorandum of understanding with Iran today to end the war. It lifts the blockade of Iranian ports, rewards Iran for reopening the Strait of Hormuz, and
1: the agreement lifts sanctions on Iran, letting them resume oil sales. And it says Iran and Oman will administer the strait, something that was not the case before the war and could open the door for Iran to eventually collect fees from tankers and cargo ships. The U.S. also committing to release billions of dollars in frozen Iranian assets. Iran reaffirms that it shall not procure or develop nuclear weapons. Reaffirms because it made that same pledge in the first line of the Obama nuclear deal.
0: ABC's Rachel Scott, the Federal Reserve announcing it'll leave interest rates unchanged. President Trump playing hardball with the Senate, saying he will not approve FISA, a key national security tool that's already expired until Republicans pass his sweeping voting law. Judge today sentencing convicted Gilgo Beach serial killer Rex Heuermann to life in prison. This is ABC News.
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KVEC 920 News Time, 434. Checking traffic, 101 southbound near the Spring Street off-ramp in the North County, or the on-ramp, rather. A hazard right there, something in the roadway. Also, South Broadway at Union Avenue, Santa Maria, still on the scene of an accident there. Weather-wise, nice, sunny, not too hot. Inland valleys, 70s to around 80.

And a coast for the coastal valley and beach areas. Sunny, the 60s and 70s with a few clouds. That's news, traffic, and weather together. 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I'm Kurt Olson. 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

0: All right, Kurt, thank you. We are continuing our conversation with Margaret Shepherd, Moore Project Manager, Welcome Home Village. I think this is a big, important turning point for our city, our county. I'm going to bring Ross McGuire into the conversation. I'll get my mouth here. Margaret, introduce Ross for us, please.
1: Yes, Ross McGuire is the co-founder of Azure Printed Homes based down in Gardena, California. And they do 3D printed homes, and that's what we've utilized for our project up here.
0: Ross, welcome to the show. Thanks for joining us, and congratulations on Welcome Home Village. How do you feel about this project?
2: Thank you. Yeah, thank you for having me as well. We're really proud. I mean, we attended the ribbon cutting last Monday, and it was an event that was kind of full of pride and just knowing that we're part of something meaningful for the city of San Luis Obispo, and being able to walk through the finished product and just marvel at people's reactions to it was, a really nice feeling.
0: I know that we're on radio, but we should remind people what exactly a 3D printed home is. Personally, it blows my mind, Ross.
2: we use 3D printing in a slightly different way to other ways that it's been used in the industry of construction so far. So we do everything in the factory. So our factory has 3 printers in Gardena, and then we just opened a second factory in Denver where we have 3 printers there as well. So we print and prefabricate all of our homes modules in the factory and then deliver them finished to site. So the way that it worked for the Welcome Home Village was that we were able to print and prefabricate in the factory and then stage all the finished units adjacent to the Welcome Home Village in the adjacent parking lot. So we, at one stage, we had virtually every module that was then going to be moved into the Welcome Home Village. And then for a few days, we had a crane set up and just lifted and placed each one into its position. The meaning and the reason of why we do what we do is for multiple reasons, and it's a combination of things, but just that description of being able to take not just the construction process off site and make condense the timeline and just reduce the complexity and stress of the on site experience is one part, but being able to print and automate a lot of our fabrication process in the factory is another part of it. And we also The material we use is largely waste-based as well, so we try and be as sustainable as we can in the materials that we choose and develop. And obviously printing, we don't produce waste either. We only print what we need, even to the point that if we run test prints or have some form of error, then we actually grind up material in our factory and reuse it again. So there is literally zero waste in that process.
0: This blows my mind. Margaret, did you know much about all this before you hooked up with Azure?
1: I did a little bit because I joke that I cyber-stalked Ross before I cold called him about the project, but I did go online. I looked at the robotic printing machine, looks like a huge robotic arm, and watched that printing process. And we had had conversations about that and the 60% durable recycled plastics. I've got a kiddo who's 7 years old, and I really want the planet to be in decent shape when he's an adult. So I just really appreciated that.

0: that sustainability piece of it, that 6 million water bottles are being kept out of landfills just with our project alone. And usually things that are more environmentally conscious, it seems like they come with a higher price tag, but in this case, it didn't. It was less expensive.
1: Ross, talk about that, please. This system is less expensive than traditional building?
2: I mean, due mainly to the automation that we bring to the process. So we are around 30% less expensive than a traditional site build, just because of the efficiencies of not just having an assembly line, but having automation and robotics within that assembly line just means that we have those efficiency gains that we pass on to our customers as well, so that they are benefiting financially from what we're producing as well. And the material itself is, as mentioned, kind of a largely waste-based product as well. So we have a third party that sources and produces kind of the formula for our print material on our behalf. But obviously, using a waste resource means that the costs are significantly less, even though we need to compound it and make sure that we're using a consistent waste source. It's less expensive than virgin materials or other comparable materials.
1: Ross, we have a question coming in on our Frederick Law text line. Listener wants to know whether or not the 3D printed house is stronger than a wood house.
2: Yeah, I mean, the particularly the ones that we did for Welcome Home Village is kind of a hybrid design as well. So we print a lot of the exterior faces, but we do rely on some light gauge steel as for our structure as well. So everything that we've produced for Welcome Home Village and for other single family homes and developments goes through HCD for approval. So it's essentially going through California Building Code, International Building Code. It's built to the same degree of and the same scrutiny as a wood-framed home. So there's not any kind of sacrifices that are being made structurally. It's meeting the same demands as a traditional stick-frame home.
1: All right, let's take a call. Here's Alan in San Luis. Hey, Alan.
3: Hey, Dave. Yeah, questions for both of you guys. So for Margaret, do these units have electricity?
0: Yes, they do. They all have electricity, and they even have mini splits in them. And they have fire alarms, fire suppression systems, so they're pretty well equipped.
3: Carbon monoxide as well.
0: Yep.
3: Detectors. Good. So for Ross, in terms of the design, how much insulation is built into the walls and ceiling?
2: It's the same as kind of the structural response. We build and have to build to Title 24, which is the energy compliance for California. So depending on where the units are going, we meet the same insulation and energy requirements that are demanded of for that location. So I think for the ones that we delivered to Welcome Home Village, we had R30 across our roof structures, R13 I think in the walls, and R23 in the floor. So that was just the demand of the energy requirement there, but we can meet the requirement of any location.
3: Well, that's very good because it's not just heat, it's heat and sound.
1: Yeah.
3: And how about the actual roof? I'll call it the roof. I mean, it's not like there's an attic, but what are you doing in terms of fire retardant materials on the roof?
2: So our print material has a fire retardant built into the print. We also coat the print once it's complete as well, and layers below. So we actually the largest demand for the units that we did for Welcome Home Village were to have each of the units be separated by an hour fire rated wall, which we have. So each demising wall is an hour fire rated for the Welcome Home Village as well, because we have rows of up to, I think, 9 units in a row. So we have 8 demising walls that are all an hour fire rated.
1: And obviously, Margaret, this had to meet city and county code.
0: Yes.
1: All right. So the city's like, hey, This has got to do it.

0: Alan, thanks for checking in. Ross, anything else you want to say before we let you go?
1: No, I appreciate you guys having me on. I think this is a project that will not just live long in San Luis Obispo, but I think it will live long in kind of our memory as well, as one that we're extremely proud of, and one that I feel like, particularly with Margaret's influence, I think is going to be extremely successful, not just because of what we've designed and what we've built, but with all of the support and all of the management systems that are going along with it. It's not just dealing with the unhoused population isn't necessarily just providing houses. It's yeah. everything that goes along with it, which I think Welcome Home Village is going to be a great example of.
0: I know you're right, Ross. I appreciate you joining us. Keep up the good work. Thank you very much. Margaret Shepherd Moore is with us, project manager for Welcome Home Village. Here's Dirk in San Luis. Hey, Dirk.
2: Yeah, with all due respect, I wish this lady, you know, all the best luck with the project. I was living down off of Bob Jones Trail by myself, pedaling through that mess, trying to progress and do something productive every day in my old age, and I put up with that stuff. So you're telling me that the very troublemakers who messed up that trail with the little tarp condo complexes and whatnot are going to get housed? I had to move out of that area myself. I'm up in my age. I do have health issues. I'm not going to be around too much longer. I would consider it an ultimate insult for me to be housed with the likes of that. I'm not the Pope. I don't want to commune or break bread with the likes of that. I'm done in my old age. Like I said, I wish you all the luck in the world. I'm not going to participate. I don't want to associate with the likes of that. The county and city can have that. Thank you very much.
0: Thank you, Dirk. All right, let's reframe that argument. Obviously, there are some people who are in the homeless population who are going to cause trouble. How do you weed them out? How do you keep an eye on them? How do you make sure they don't abuse the opportunity?
3: Well, I think Good Sam has a proven track record with their other villages. So they know how to help people be successful, because people have been living out on the trail for years at a time, and coming indoors is difficult. And they have rules and regulations in place, but they also have support and compassion. So they need the combination of, you know, having rules and expectations, but then also having the compassion and support so that people can, you know, get better, do better, and begin, you know, their path towards stability. So, and it may not be for everyone.
0: Yeah.
3: Some people may
0: decide on his own.
3: They, you know, or maybe a different housing model or something else.
0: You're not forcing people into
3: this. No, people have the option.
0: And Alan's point, the first caller, Alan, you should check out this housing development in Texas. Larry Martinez and I mean, they're real houses.
3: Mm-hmm.
0: And windows and doors and bathrooms and everything, but they're built using 3D printing.
3: Yeah.
0: And I'm sure they're subjected to all the other kind of codes. All right, Jeff is with us in San Luis. Hey, Jeff.
4: Hi, how are you folks today?
0: Good.
3: Hey, Jeff.
4: I'll tell you what, thank you so much, ma'am, for your service to our community here. What a much needed thing for quite some time, well overdue.
3: Thanks, Jeff.
4: You're welcome. And I'll tell you, when you were talking about using a fiduciary responsibility, you had, from what I understand, $13 million in this grant to work with, mm-hmm. and have, what, a $2.5 million left in your budget, correct? Is this right?
3: Yeah, and that will be going towards the money that remains is going towards Good Samaritan operations. So yeah, the project to build was about $10.5 million, and then the extra is for ongoing operations.
4: This is an incredible thing. You're showing something that has been put together, that has been talked about forever, but nothing done, only talk. In a very short period of time, you put this together, and there are people now living in this. You are showing not only a fiduciary responsibility, because you still have surplus here to work with, you're showing how good management can really pay off for we the people. And that is very much appreciated, and I think it's incredible. I've

0: been out there from the start of this project all the way to your ribbon cutting. And I'll tell you, the only thing out of the entire thing, ma'am, that has disturbed me a bit is the fact that our mayor within the city of San Luis here...
1: Here, let's not attack the mayor, okay? She's had a rough enough week, all right? Jeff, always good to hear from you, but I'm going to keep you positive today. Thank you. For positive, let's go to Kurt Olson. Kurt, you've been listening to this. What do you think?
2: Very impressed. Couple of questions. I think you answered one. Could a much larger scale of this be done for Los Angeles or San Francisco?
3: Oh, for sure. Without a doubt.
1: If they've got the money and the commitment.
3: If they got the money, the commitment, and a piece of land that they're willing to do this on. And actually, if you consider 54 units for $10.5 million, and it includes laundry rooms, community rooms, dog run, offices, the 800 linear feet of fire-resistant fencing that's around it, we've done a really solid job with, you know, managing the budget with this. And I see what we spend our money on throughout the state and throughout the nation. And I just always keep equating that with, well, just $10 million chunks of that. If we could just replicate this elsewhere, we could start building permanent solutions instead of, you know, sticking our fingers in the dikes and the dam, but actually just build a really good dam so that we don't have to do that anymore.
1: Any other questions, Kurt? Oh, we're going to take a call. I'm sorry. We're going to go all the way up to Oregon. Here's Eric on KVEC. Hey, Eric.
4: Hi, Dave. I've been listening to this, and it's fascinating, a 3D home. And I was thinking about Brazil and some of the larger cities where people just live in these little tin shacks. It's terrible. Mm-hmm. Is the ability to do something like this, can that be applied down to parts of Brazil, for example, so people have a better way to live?
3: You know, I don't know. The Azure Printed Home Factory is down in Gardena, and I know that they have one in Denver now. But, you know, I think it just takes some innovation, and I'm not sure what Brazil's resources in that area or what their focus is.
1: Again, it takes some money. It takes a commitment. Yeah. The technology is there, right?
3: Mm-hmm. Yeah.
4: Well, so it revolutionized the world.
1: Eric, you're familiar with San Luis Obispo. What do you think of this idea of the Welcome Home Village? Sure.
4: It's a good idea, so long as people are screened well, you know, they're on the up and good. So that's a good idea, and I'm fascinated by the 3D printed home. I've never heard of anything like this in my life.
1: Eric, it was Georgetown, Texas. Google 3D homes, Georgetown, Texas. I wish I could remember the name of the estate. There must have been 30 homes that they were building. And like I mentioned, Larry Martinez and I walked through several of them. It just blew my mind. They're real homes, single family homes, like three bedrooms, kitchen, living room, all 3D printed.
3: And actually, Azure Printed Homes is doing some work down in Alameda after the fires down there, and they're doing full sized homes.
4: Well, I'll tell you what, when we set up the moon base, you can build a 3D home up there.
3: No, don't ruin the moon.
1: Yeah.
3: I like how it looks.
1: Eric, thank you. The Frederick Law text line. If taxpayer dollars would have been spent more on your spectacular project instead of the train to nowhere, the homeless people would be in a much better place. Well, it's clear that we're getting more bang for our buck with this project.
3: Yes.
1: We're going to help people. You've mm-hmm. saved money. But then aren't you out of a job now?
3: Almost. Yeah. My position's part-time temporary to get this project up to the point to hand the keys over to Good Sam, and then my job from here will be more of just, you know, quarterly reporting to the state and things of that nature. So we'll see what's next, but I am leaving for New Zealand for a week and much deserved vacation after the long weeks.
1: Any other cities in California have this?
3: No. This is the first off-site printed housing project in the United States, which means there in Texas they have the printed housing that's there where they've done the utilities and then printed the housing on site. Ours were printed off site so that the groundwork, the utilities could be laid, and then once that was done, the units were ready to go, set into place,
1: Not like it. Not

0: unlike hookup utilities.
1: Not unlike a mobile home park.
0: Correct.
1: Same principle. Mm-hmm. Lay the foundation, then you bring in the module, and boom, pop it down. Yep. All right, we'll come back for our final segment, Margaret. I'm Dave Congleton. 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
1: So we're getting close to 4th of July, which means we're going to have a lot of fireworks, which means your dogs and cats are going to be panicking, which means some of them are going to be running away. 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Oh, this is a perfect segue to the next segment. Were all these buildings inspected by the city?
0: We're going through the inspection process right now through the county and then county, so it's county fire.
1: It's county inspectors.
0: County fire. I think city fire might be, I think everybody's involved with all the inspections, but those will be happening over the next 3 weeks. And then certificate of occupancy should follow.
1: So when you go to New Zealand, you're going to be looking for 3D printing houses? Are you going to be looking at how they care for their homeless people?
0: I'm going to be looking at my best friend's cooking as I sit on her couch and just relax with her. I haven't been to New Zealand in 20 years, and that's...
1: I've never been. I got about a minute. Okay. How's this? How much time did you spend on this? How many years?
0: I've been on this project for a year and a half.
1: Okay. Life-changing for you?
0: Completely.
1: Explain.
0: I feel like after I've done this, I could be able to retire because it's just made me so happy and to be such a part of such a huge solution after banging my head against a wall for so long. But it also has just lit a fire in me to do more of this. So I'm excited to see what's next.
1: And I think now that you have seen what it could be and just walking around with you earlier today, yeah, this is an answer. Mm-hmm. Why are we doing more of this? Yeah. You know? And it's so good that you made that connection with the Zur.
0: Yeah.
1: Because otherwise it may just have been another project. Anyway, Margaret, great to see you. I got about 20 seconds for a final thought.
0: Oh, final thought. Yeah, we need more projects like this. We need more permanent projects. We also need more compassion towards our community members who are unhoused. Maybe give them a smile when you see them on the street. Treat them like humans, like they are.
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0: It's free.
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